0: Indeed, President Trump is playing an increasingly decisive role.
1: A wave of primary defeats is hitting incumbent Republicans seen out of step with the party's conservative base. Several Indiana state senators, along with Louisiana Senator Bill Cassidy and Kentucky Congressman Thomas Massey, have all lost or faced serious challenges. President Trump's endorsements are proving pivotal, signaling a shift toward a more aligned GOP establishment. Meanwhile, Texas Senator John Cornyn is locked in a tough runoff against Attorney General Ken Paxton, with Mr. Trump backing Paxton. Willie Nelson reporting.
0: Crews are working to try to prevent a huge tank containing hazardous chemicals from exploding south of Los Angeles. About 50,000 people are under evacuation orders in Orange County, where fire officials say the overheated tank could fail. Officials say the 34,000-gallon storage tank in Garden Grove is filled with chemicals. This is SRN News.
2: 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Do not love the world or the things in the world. 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For all that is in the world, the desires of the flesh and the desires of the eyes and the pride of life, is not from the Father, but is from the world. And the world is passing away along with its desires. But whoever does the will of God abides forever.
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From Elevation Worship, that's Graves into Gardens, opening up this hour here from your network of praise. I'm Neil Stavem. Thanks so much for tuning in on this Memorial Day weekend Sunday afternoon. We'll spend a little time together heading into the evening with some great teaching coming along at 7:30. Greg Laurie, A New Beginning at 8 o'clock tonight. Dave and Ann Wilson are going to talk with Alicia Michelle, who's a podcaster, about why your emotions keep running the show and why faith alone hasn't fixed it yet. We'll learn how to master your emotions, even if you've tried everything. Check it out at 8 tonight, Family Life This Week. Well, tomorrow, of course, Memorial Day. I came across this thought from George Washington. He said, God grants liberty only to those who love it and are always ready to guard it and defend it. We're so profoundly grateful today for those men and women who wore the uniform of our armed forces. They defended the freedoms that we sometimes take for granted. So we honor their sacrifice today and wish those families with the men and women that are in harm's way today God's peace and presence. Thanks for tuning in as we continue with the music of For King and Country next, their latest called World on Fire.

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Maybe you've had a weekend getaway recently, or you're planning a vacation, or you've been studying abroad, or on a business trip, or maybe even in deployment, and you know it's something so inviting about coming home. Well, Chris Tomlin has just reminded us musically that there is a home awaiting us in heaven for all eternity that can't compare to anything that we know on this in this life. We'll be gathered with brothers and sisters and loved one gone before us, worshiping the Lamb who sacrificed for us, purchased us with his own precious blood so that we could be with him in eternity in heaven. That's something to look forward to. I'm going home. Chris Tomlin here on Your Network of Praise. Thanks so much for tuning in. And I'm reminded of this next song about Jesus teaching in various times about prayer and about asking our Heavenly Father, who loves us and gives generously. He says, you know what, which of you fathers is going to give your child a stone if he asks for bread? And he reminds us throughout the scriptures, how much more will your Father give you all good things? Won't he do it? Yes, he will. Here's We the Kingdom with more.

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Welcome. 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

As we head into this new week and in the summer season ahead, our prayer is, as Micah Tyler sings, Lord, let your fire burn, the fire of your spirit burn so bright in me that others will see you first and foremost. Let me be different for you, Micah Tyler, here on your network of praise. Maybe a good word for the graduate, maybe it's high school or college, with a new phase of life, saying, well, let me start this new season determined and committed to live my life in a way that honors Jesus and to go out in the world that he so loves. So if we got Jesus, it makes all the difference. Ben Fuller sings for us next.

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0: Peter Burton asks the question and gives the answer. Where would I be if Jesus didn't love me? Thank God I'll never know. 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Ben Fuller singing a few minutes before that, If I've Got Jesus, I've Got Everything. 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We'll talk about that tonight with Dave and Anna Wilson on Family Life This Week with special guest podcaster Alicia Michelle. How do we master our emotions, even if we've tried everything? More on that at 8 tonight.
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4: The storms of life hit hard. 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
3: That's our news. I'm Mary Rose. A man who opened fire near a White House security checkpoint has passed away. It was the third incident of gunfire in the vicinity of President Trump in the past month. The man was near 17th Street and Pennsylvania Avenue when he pulled a weapon from his bag and began firing. Officers returned fire, and the suspect died later at a hospital. A bystander also was shot, and the president was at the White House at the time. A new income tracker is highlighting a sharp contrast in wage trends between the last two administrations. Correspondent Ken Lorman reports.
4: Data from the Unleash Prosperity Committee shows incomes rising significantly faster during the first 16 months of President Trump's second term compared to notable declines under former President Biden. Analysts say recent pressures tied to the Iran conflict and higher oil prices have weighed on real wages, but there is optimism ahead. If oil drops back below $80 a barrel, experts expect incomes and overall affordability to rebound. Ken Lorman reporting.
3: President Trump says a deal with Iran, including opening the Strait of Hormuz, has been largely negotiated. The deal, described as a memorandum of understanding, still needs finalization. Public policy expert Matthew Continetti says any potential agreement between the U.S. and Iran would need to be built on a few key foundational requirements.
5: The first is that Iran cannot exit this conflict with control over the Strait of Hormuz. That would be a victory for Iran. And then the second is we can't allow U.S. funds or U.S. permission for the regime to rebuild and rearm.
3: Continetti made his comments to the Salem Radio Network. This is SRN News.
6: 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Do not love the world or the things in the world. If anyone loves the world, the love of the Father is not in him. For all that is in the world, the desires of the flesh and the desires of the eyes and the pride of life is not from the Father, but is from the world. And the world is passing away along with its desires. But whoever does the will of God abides forever.
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In the meantime, we've got some great music ahead. This is the latest from Jamie McDonald. It's a reminder that God's got a history showing up, and there ain't no way he's going to fail me now. And change the impossible to him possible when we focus on the Lord.

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There's no one like our God. 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Then we'll break away for the great teaching of Greg Laurie. It's an opportunity for us to get to know God better and then learn what He wants for us and how we can live for Him and walk in following His way. 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We're going to learn about mastering our emotions on family life this week. In the meantime, though, I encourage you to just do some reflecting and remembering. 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These are challenging days. We need the Lord. Thanks so much for tuning into your network of praise. 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
5: God can do more with 300 committed people than he can do with 10,000 half-hearted followers.
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5: God is looking for men and women who will make a stand in their own homes. People who are willing to step out from the half-hearted, fickle multitudes and be true followers of Jesus Christ. Would you be such a person? This is

0: live in an age of compromise, concession, and appeasement. The culture would have us look the other way in the face of wrongdoing. Just go along to get along. What's that they say? People who don't stand for something will fall for anything. Today on A New Beginning, Pastor Greg Laurie urges us to be courageous in our walk with the Lord. We have the good news that leads to eternal life. We can't keep that hidden. It requires less fear and more faith.
1: You know, it's funny how expressions change with the passing of time, isn't it? Certain expressions are no longer with us unless you're really old. If you use the expression hunky-dory, you're pretty old. Or gee willikers, or that's malarkey, as you spray your hose at people near your house, you're probably an old person. But it's funny how other expressions have somehow stood the test of time that go all the way back to the 50s. Like cool. Cool has stayed with us. We were saying cool back a long time ago, and we still say cool today. And what's funny is hot and cool are interchangeable. They mean the same thing. That's cool. That's hot. It means it's good still. But then there are some expressions that are not as popular. Like in the 60s, we use the word groovy. I don't know if I actually ever used that word, groovy. Then rad, that was big in the 80s. That's rad, right? So if you're saying rad still, you're kind of an old young person. That's what's happening to you, okay? And so then we have newer expressions. That's killer, that's been around for a while. That's sick, and that's bad. Those all are good, by the way. So if it's killer, it's good. If it's bad, it's actually good. If it's sick, maybe it's really good. So the whole script has been flipped. And then there are new ones that we use today. We'll say, you know, that's lit. Or you're goated. You're the goat. Someone said to me the other day, you're goated, Greg. I said, wow, you mean like the greatest of all time? No, you're like an old goat. That's really, that's kind of offensive. So everything's sort of flipped around, right? And things that seem like they're saying something is good actually might be bad, and vice versa. Well, the Bible talks about people doing that. In Isaiah 5, destruction is certain for those that say evil is good and good is evil, that say dark is light and light is dark, who say bitter is sweet and sweet is bitter. I feel like the script has been flipped and our culture is upside down right now. We're celebrating things that are bad. We are criticizing things that are good. It's all turned around. What's wrong is now trending. And when culture is upside down, hearts are going to be anxious. As an example, 84% of Gen Z kids say they're anxious or stressed regularly. 1 in 3 adults say they lose sleep over their finances. Nearly 70% of Americans say the future makes them afraid. And the top fears that people have today include failure, rejection, loneliness, global conflict, and their health. So I want to look at what Jesus has to say to the person who is afraid. And that person might be you. You might come here to church today filled with fear or anxiety. And this is a story of a man who was afraid, and Jesus came to him. This man's name was Gideon. And Gideon was hiding from his enemy, the Midianites. And in his encounter with Christ, his life was changed. He went from being fearful to being faithful, from hiding to fighting, from panic to purpose. So we're introduced to Gideon in Judges chapter 6, starting in verse 11. Read along with me. The angel of the Lord came and sat beneath the great tree at Ophrah. Gideon, the son of Joash, was threshing wheat at the bottom of a winepress to hide the grain from the Midianites. The angel of the Lord appeared to him and said, "Mighty hero, the Lord is with you." And then Gideon says, "Well, if the Lord is with us, why has all of this happened to us? And where are all the miracles our ancestors told us about? Didn't they say the Lord brought us out of Egypt, and now the Lord has abandoned us and handed us over to the Midianites?" And the Lord said to him, "Go with the strength you have to rescue Israel from the Midianites. I am sending you." Now it's time to go to battle. against the Midianites. He manages to rally 32,000 men. That's pretty good. But the problem is the Midianites had 135,000 men. So he's thinking about how he's going to attack and what he's going to do. And the Lord has another test for him. Let's look at it. Judges 7, verse 2. The Lord said to Gideon, "You have too many warriors with you. If I let all of you fight the Midianites, the Israelites will boast that they did it in their own strength. Therefore, tell the people, whoever is timid or afraid, leave this mountain and go home." And 22,000 went home, and only 10,000 were remaining who were willing to fight. Wow. Why did God want the fearful people to go home? Because fear is contagious. I titled this message, "Jesus and the Man Who Is Afraid." And this is obviously for a woman as well, any person who is afraid, young person, old person, any person. And maybe there's something frightening you right now. Let me share some scriptures about fear. You might want to write these verses down. Here's a great one. David said, "The Lord is my light and my salvation. Whom shall I fear? The Lord is the strength of my life. Of whom then shall I be afraid?" That's Psalm 27. God promises in Isaiah 41:10, "Fear not, for I am with you. Don't be dismayed. I'm your God. I will strengthen you. I will help you. I will uphold you with my righteous right hand." Proverbs 3:24, "You can sleep without fear. You need not be afraid of disaster or the plots of wicked men, for the Lord is with you. He protects you." Why should you remember these? Because the next time you're afraid, you need to quote these verses to yourself. Something's scaring you. Something's freaking you out. Remind yourself, "The Lord is my light and my salvation. Of whom then shall I be afraid? The Lord is the strength of my life." Or as scripture says, 1 Timothy, "God has not given us a spirit of fear, but of power and of love and of a sound mind." Use the word of God. Oh man, Gideon loses 2/3 of his army. Now what is he going to do? How is he going to handle this? Now the Lord's going to bring another test. The Lord says, "Okay, you still have too many men." Wait, hello? "I have too many men. I only have 10,000. Yeah, it's too many. I want you to do one more test. Okay. So go down to this little spring of water. Tell them, go ahead and drink some water. They were dehydrated, really thirsty. So they went down to this spring, and the Lord says, "I want you to observe these men. And those men that go down to the water and just bury their face in the brook and drink without any concern of any enemy attack or ambush, I don't want you to take them into battle. We'll call them the lopers." But then there's the other group who get down by the brook and they are on one knee and they bring the water to their mouth. We'll call them the cuppers. Says those are the ones because they're drinking, but they're watching. They're alert. So he ends up now with 300 men. 300 men. He had 32,000, now he has 300. Okay, here's the plan. "Okay, Lord, what is it?" "Okay, you're going to take a torch, fire, and then you're going to take a trumpet. So light the torch, put a clay pot around it, and run down the hill and say, 'For the Lord and for Gideon,' smash the clay pot, and then blow your trumpet." "Yeah, okay, where do the swords come in?" "No swords. Shields, nope. Just run down the hill, crack your little pot, blow your little trumpet, and yell, 'For the Lord and for Gideon.'" That's the plan. Okay. And as you know, the Bible says, and all the Israelites were murdered that day. It doesn't say that. What happens is the Israelites obey God. They run down the hill, do the craziest thing you've ever heard. It's about as crazy as marching around Jericho, maybe a little crazier. And the Midianites see these flames and they hear these trumpets. They think they're being attacked from all sides. They get disoriented, start attacking each other, and they kill themselves. And by the time the Israelites arrive, all of their enemy are dead. So God got the glory for that. This is crazy. This would be like a little league team beating the LA Dodgers. How does something like this even happen? Well, God did it.
0: Pastor Greg Laurie will have the second half of his message in just a moment.
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3: 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Praise God, I did. Thank you, Pastor Greg.
2: How have these studies in God's Word touched your life? 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Call 1-866-871-1144. That's 866-871-1144.
0: Well, today, Pastor Greg is offering important insights on how to be courageous as we follow the story of Gideon and his army.
1: Why did the Lord purge this army? Because he didn't want any half-hearted people. And the problem is there's a lot of half-hearted people in the church today. And what's half-hearted? It's kind of like, I'm kind of in, I'm kind of out. I'll go to church this Sunday, maybe I won't next Sunday, maybe I won't for a whole month, then I'll come back and go, you know, just half-hearted. I'll read the Bible, maybe I won't read the Bible. I'll obey God here, maybe I won't obey God here. I'll do this, I won't, you know, and you just sort of go through life doing it without a complete commitment. And God is looking for people that are totally committed. God can do more with 300 committed people than he can do with 10,000 half-hearted followers. Which one are you? Are you a half-hearted person? Or are you a committed believer? English evangelist John Wesley once said, and I quote, "Give me 100 men who love God with all of their hearts and fear nothing but sin, and I will move the world," end quote. There's more than 100 here. If I could find 100 men, 100 women, 200 in total, maybe 150 of each, we could see our whole county, our state, our nation changed, who love God with all of their hearts and fear nothing but sin. God is looking for men and women who will blow the trumpet, so to speak. Men and women that will make a stand in their own homes. People who are willing to step out from the half-hearted, fickle multitudes and be true followers of Jesus Christ. Would you be such a person? Because if you will, God will use you to change your world. Because God can turn zeros into heroes. He can turn fear into faith. He can turn hiding into fighting, and he can turn panic into purpose. So let me close now and shift gears a little bit. When I was a brand new Christian, I remember everything was so new to me. In fact, it was so new to me, it was sort of alien to me. And let me explain. I came from an alcoholic home. My mom was married and divorced 7 times. And I never was told I was loved. I was never hugged. And so I go to church, Calvary Chapel, experiencing the Jesus movement. And there's all these people, "I love you, brother, praise the Lord." And it was a little too much for me. It was. Why? Because I was a broken person. I was a person who had kind of been chewed up and spit out. And I was very cynical and I was very hard. I developed these skills, if you want to call them that, to survive. And now I come into this environment of real Christianity. And I remember I was invited over to a house where a bunch of Christians were gathering and they're eating and singing and praying and quoting scriptures. And I'm like, I don't know if I could do this. I knew it was right. I wanted to do it, but I thought, I don't know if this is going to work for me. I'm just too cynical about these things. And literally, I was thinking of walking out the door. I like it. It's good. But I don't know if I'm going to be the best Christian out there. I'm not the Christian type. They need to find someone else. And I was thinking of walking out the door, and I remember I saw a sign over the doorway in the kitchen. And it was a statement of Jesus that said, "Be not afraid, only believe." And that really spoke to me. I thought, wow, that's it. Because I have all these questions. If you could answer this question or that question, be not afraid, only believe. And I made a choice to believe. And I didn't walk out that door. And that was the best decision I ever made next to coming to Christ. You have questions. You say, if you could answer this question, preacher, I would become a Christian. Would you? I suggest to you that if you become a follower of Jesus, most of your questions will be answered. Maybe not all of them, but most of them will be. But you must believe with as much faith as you can muster. Just believe and say, all right, I'm taking this step forward. I'm going to do this. Now I'm going to take the next step forward. And that's what we all need to do. God came to Gideon in a way he could understand, and God will come to you in the same way, wherever you are in life. Maybe you're at the beginning of life and you're young and you're looking forward. Maybe you're at the middle of life. Maybe you're at toward the end of life and you're looking back, but Jesus is with you wherever you are, and he's ready to enter your world and change your life. Don't be afraid, only believe. Jesus Christ is the Son of God. He came to this earth on a rescue operation for you. He died on the cross for your sin. He rose again from the dead 3 days later, and he is alive, standing at the door of your life and knocking. And he says, if you'll hear his voice and open the door, he will come in. If you want him to come into your life, that can happen for you right now. Let's pray. Now, Father, we pray for any person who is hearing this, maybe for the first time, maybe they've heard it before, but they need to believe. They need to come to you. They need to receive your forgiveness. Help them to do that. I pray that your Holy Spirit will convict them and convince them of their need for Jesus and draw them to yourself now. Now while our heads are bowed and our eyes are closed and we're praying, if you want Jesus Christ to come into your life, if you want him to forgive you of your sin, if you're ready to believe in him, pray this out loud after me. Pray this now. Lord Jesus, I know that I'm a sinner, but I know that you're the Savior who died on the cross for my sin. I turn from my sin now, and I choose to follow you from this moment forward. Thank you for hearing this prayer. Thank you for answering this prayer. In Jesus' name, I pray. Amen.

0: 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It's called Am I Doing This Right?
1: Yeah.
0: It's all about building marriage relationships that go the distance.
1: Yes.
0: If a listener suspects that their marriage is becoming more like a roommate relationship, what's the first small step they can take back toward closeness in the relationship?
1: I think of the words of Jesus to the church of Ephesus, and he likens his relationship to them to the relationship between a man and a woman. So he says to them, loose paraphrase, I know the hard work that you guys are doing and you're discerning, you're doing a great job, but I have this against you. You have left your first love. So he's comparing it to what can happen in a relationship between a man and a woman. So he gives three steps to get it back. We could call it the three R's. Remember, Jesus says, from where you have fallen, repent, and do the first works quickly. So we could sum it up this way. Remember, repent, repeat. So I would say, applying it exclusively to a relationship between a man and a woman, was there a time in your marriage when it was better than it is today? That's where remember comes in. Yes, there was. Okay? Now, repent. Admit that you've fallen short. Admit that you need help. And repeat. What does Jesus say to the church? Do the first works quickly. So if you want to bring romance back into your marriage, do romantic things. Don't wait for the feeling or emotion of romance to hit you. Just do romantic things. I heard a story about a woman that wanted to divorce her husband. So she went to an attorney and she said, I don't want to just divorce him. I want him to be hurt. I want to destroy him. What do you suggest? He says, oh, okay, I've got an idea. For the next 6 months, I want you to smother your husband with affection. Tell him how much you love him, how valuable he is to you, how much you care about him. Just love him as much as you possibly can. And then when 6 months come, boom, you divorce him. He won't see it coming. He'll be devastated. She said, ooh, I like that. So 6 months passed and the attorney had not heard from her. And he calls her up. He says, hey, what's going on? I thought we're going to get this divorce going. She said, divorce? Are you kidding me? We're on our second honeymoon.
0: Yeah.
1: See, she's applying that principle of doing the first works quickly. In other words, you're going back and just doing the romantic things. And guess what? Your emotions catch up with it. So what did you used to do when you were courting your wife? Well, you would pick her up, you would open the door of the car for her, you would take her to her favorite restaurant, you would bring her a little gift. Now, you still bring her little gifts. You give her your dirty laundry. You open the door for her, the car, you just close it before she's all the way in. So you need to get back and do those romantic things again, and that will help your marriage. Just start with practical things and start immediately. I've identified a lot of these important biblical principles about how to have a successful marriage and even how to have a successful single life as you're preparing for marriage. And the title of this new book is, Am I Doing This Right? Subtitled, God's design for relationships that last. And we'd like to send this book to you at no cost, but we would ask that you would be generous and support our ministry. So whatever you can give, it may be just a little, it may be more, will be used to help us continue on in this program that we call A New Beginning. And as our way of saying thanks, we'll rush you your own copy of this brand new book, Am I Doing This Right? God's Design for Relationships That Last.
0: Yeah, that's right. 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
7: With SRN News, I'm Gary Rose. A man who opened fire near a White House security checkpoint is dead. It was the third incident of gunfire in the vicinity of President Trump in the past month. The man was near 17th Street and Pennsylvania Avenue when he pulled a weapon from his bag and began firing. Officers returned fire. The suspect died later at a hospital. President Trump says a deal with Iran, including opening the Strait of Hormuz, has been largely negotiated. The deal, described as a memorandum of understanding, still needs finalization. Public policy expert Matthew Continetti says the Trump administration should expect much of the U.S. and international media to push back against everything it does.
8: There would be an anti-war narrative if combat resumed. There would be a, I don't know how to say it, a bad deal would be greeted probably with a kind of negative headlines, skeptical of any result. I guess it's safe to say that anything Trump does is going to be greeted by negative media.
7: Continetti made his comments to the Salem Radio Network. Congressional candidate Chris DeGaulle tells correspondent Willie Nelson what he would like to see President Trump double down on and highlights the importance of the SAVE Act.
9: I think that President Trump insisting that we have voter integrity, if you don't have that, Willie, what else is there? If you don't protect the sanctity of the vote, what have you? So you can't have rigged votes. You can't have illegal people voting. That's a system that we do have right now and is being rewarded. The SAVE Act is critically important. These institutionalists in Washington that say, well, the filibuster and we can't. If you don't protect our elections, then what have you?
7: Emergency officials are searching for solutions as a huge chemical tank south of L.A. threatens to explode. This is SRN News.
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0: Okay, we're talking emotions today.
1: Yeah.
0: So I'm going to leave and let you two learn.
1: I was wondering what your part was going to be in this.
0: A conversation about emotions.
2: You know what? We're going to talk to you. Alicia Michelle is with us, and she's going to analyze our emotions. Specifically, maybe yours, Dave.
1: There you go.
0: All right.
1: I am looking right at you right now.
0: Okay, I'm done. Let's talk emotions.
1: All right,
0: I mean, honestly,
1: let's do it.
0: I'm joking. I'm so excited. Because I don't think...
1: She's liking that.
0: I mean, I wouldn't categorize that men aren't emotional and women are, because we all are.
1: Mm-hmm.
0: But, you know, you're an emotional, like, coach. Mm-hmm. Tell us what that means.
1: It just means I help people learn how to manage them with confidence. So it doesn't mean that we aren't going to have the crazy ups and downs. It just means that we can learn how to have skills and practical things to understand how our body works, but also how to connect with God through this process. So that's what I love doing, because I feel like we all have emotions, like you said, in different degrees. And we've had a lot of things that may have told us we shouldn't talk about them, or we shouldn't deal with them, or they're not something God wants us to even have. Just focus on truth. And I think there's a middle road in there somewhere.
2: Well, even the title of your book, Emotional Confidence, which you just said, Three Simple Steps to Manage Emotions. Listen to this part. With science and scripture, and we've been on your podcast before, Alicia, but you also get into brain science in a lot of the things you talk about, which I thought, wow, that's interesting, because you're hitting brain science, you're hitting science, you're hitting scripture and Jesus.
1: Yeah.
2: Those don't always all go together.
1: Right. No, as somebody who has always been, I want to know the reason why behind something. To me, as I started, when God transitioned me to look more into this area, which I'm sure we'll talk about in a second, I wanted to understand how were these emotions happening in my body? If God made our bodies and he designed our brains, then doesn't it make sense that we should understand things like neuroscience, understand how thoughts are formed, understand what happens to our body when we're feeling an intense emotion, so that we can partner better with the Holy Spirit to manage them well?
0: So, yeah, and I've never once had that thought. When you're saying that, I was like, yeah, we really should, shouldn't we?
1: Yeah.
0: I'm sort of kidding. But there were a lot of decades of my life as a young man. I didn't. Honestly, if I sat down and you were counseling me, you would say, Dave, you avoided it all those years. Partly because of trauma in my childhood. Mm-hmm. And I learned to shut down emotions and perform.
1: Yes.
0: You know, just perform. Get
1: Absolutely.
0: The job done. Don't even think about it. And I've learned as I've matured, everything you just said is so true.
1: Yeah.
0: We have to dive into what's going on underneath and understand it if we're going to be the people God has called us to be.
1: Right.
0: Is that true?
1: My story is the same as yours, basically.
0: Really?
1: Because for most of my life, I did push emotions down. I didn't want to have anything to do with them. They got in the way of me needing to perform and to just get stuff done. And what do you do with an emotion when you don't, it won't go away? You can't change a situation. Like you said, there have been things in the past where it was like, if I go there, that means I have to open up this whole area. And what do I do with that? So it's easier to just keep going.
2: It's true traumatic. I've talked to so many people that say, I don't want to go to a counselor because I don't want to open up
1: exactly.
2: the whole past, because I don't know if I can survive that.
1: Right.
2: Because of the emotional trauma that they faced.
1: Absolutely. It often, there is a lot of emotional trauma there, but even if it isn't, there's the idea of, okay, great, God, I know there's stuff in there, but again, what do I do with it? And so that's why I love helping people understand the practical tools to say, here it is, Lord. How can I walk through this well with excellence, understanding how you made my body, not shaming myself for feeling this, but also not letting it rule my life? There is an in-between that I know you have for me. So help me to figure out how to partner with you to do that, how to even grow closer to you through that.
2: Some people might be thinking, why are we talking about this? Because this affects our marriages.
1: Amen.
2: It affects
1: everything.
2: Our parenting. It affects everything in our families.
1: Yeah.
2: And even how do we help our kids with these big emotions? So yes, this totally fits in.
0: I mean, if there's anything I've learned as a husband, and I didn't know this when I first got married, maybe a lot of us don't, I have to understand Ann's emotions and lean into what she's feeling, what she's thinking. Right. I didn't want to do that. I'd be like, you're good, right? Please just be good.
1: Just go deal with that on your own, honey. Just go deal
0: We're
1: with
0: good.
1: That.
0: Yeah. You're good, right? Okay, good. I'm going to go
2: and
0: do
2: And I'd
0: my...
2: be like, what yeah. are you feeling?
1: Right.
2: And he would say, I don't know.
1: I know.
2: And so this really applies.
0: What do you mean you know?
1: Well, just, you know, my husband is more of a quiet guy. And so he sometimes I have a hard time understanding what he is feeling. And just I think men in general, it's harder for them to understand what's going on inside. So
0: what do you do with that?
2: Wait, let's get to your story.
0: You're a coach. Yeah. I mean, yeah, you can tell us how you got into it. But I mean, right away, there's husbands listening going,
1: sure.
0: Or wives going, yeah, that's my husband. So what do I do with that?
1: Yeah.
0: What do you do?
1: Well, I think you can only handle you. So even if, like with that original thing when you just said a second ago to Anne, I want to know what you're feeling. I need to understand your emotions. Well, before you can even understand her emotions, she needs to know what's going on and how to process it. So yes, that question comes up of how do I fix him? How do I get him to talk about his feelings? Of course. But the first question is, let's focus on what's happening in you and understanding you so that if that time comes, understand how to express it even and be more sympathetic and compassionate.
2: Because that expressing part is really important too.
1: Oh, yes. Definitely.
3: 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I'm Luke Middendorf, president of Family Life, and I'm glad you're here for Family Life today. 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Thank you.
0: Okay, I guess we got to go back and say, okay, what's your story?
1: How do we get started in this? Yeah. I've always been someone who's been very emotional. The official, I guess, term is a highly sensitive person, HSP, if you've heard of that term before, but had no idea what to do with it. I was always just very driven, very performance, very perfectionistic, like that kind of stuff. So I don't got time to deal with the other things. And that worked for me for a really long time. Until I noticed when I got married, like, you know, there's tension that builds and things are overall fine, but then there's these little things that keep building, things that don't get resolved, things that can't change. Like, my husband was traveling a ton and I had a lot of young kids by myself and all this pressure on me. That all came to a head in 2017 when I suddenly started getting a really bad headache out of nowhere. And I don't have headaches. I was about to go on a missions trip down to Mexico. Went down there and it got really, really bad to the point where I had to go to the leader and say, this is, you know, I need to have somebody else help me find some medicine or something, but nothing was helping it. And so finally about 2 a.m. one morning, it was the second night there, I went outside into the desert and I heard that voice of God to say, you need to go home and you need to go home right now.
2: Wow.
1: God, I'm leading a Bible study. Like we have already short staffed. Like this is not possible. Next morning, I went back to the leader and I said, I think I need to go home. And he's like, okay, no problem. Right. So they drove me to the border. My husband picks me up. It was a Saturday, thankfully, because when you have a headache and it's a Saturday, you pretty much go to the ER.
2: Right.
1: That's the only thing you can do. So I got to the ER and they took scans and did all this stuff and said, you're having a vertebral artery dissection. How are you even standing here? We don't even know how you are walking around. We need to send you to a specialty hospital. Like, I was like, what are you talking about? They kept asking me, were you doing bungee jumping? What were you doing in Mexico? And I was like, I'm on a mission trip. I'm a mom, you know, like nothing. But they said, the injuries that we see in your neck right now are on par with someone in an accident or someone who had been doing bungee jumping and they had their neck snap. And they're like, they kept asking me all these questions. Long story short, I ended up in the hospital for a week. A few days later, the other side had a dissection. Went back to the hospital.
0: The dissection, I didn't know until I read your book.
1: Yeah.
0: It folds in.
1: Yeah. So an aneurysm is a vessel that would expand outward. A dissection is where the vessel collapses inside of itself and like the inner lining separates from the outer lining. Blood clots start to form. The vertebral arteries are in your neck. And so there was some blood clots that were forming. I did have a few mini strokes while I was there in the hospital. So I spent the next 9 months on my back. Just I could not do anything. I had everything taken away from me.
0: And
1: everything.
0: Four kids.
1: We were homeschooling at the time. My husband was out of work at the time. We'd been out of work for 15 months. But it was a God thing because I could not get out of bed. I could not feed myself. I had to have injections 5 times a day to keep my blood thin. Like all of these things. He completely had to take over everything. So interestingly, you know, as soon as I started getting better, that's when the job offer finally came through. So, you know, God works.
2: But I'm thinking of you too, Alicia, because I'm a doer and so are you.
1: Yeah.
2: And here you are on your back. You can't even be a mom,
1: no,
2: really.
1: That is a very sobering place to be.
0: Yeah.
1: When God takes everything away, you have nothing but just the aloneness with the Lord. And it was just like, you need to change. Like, I'm going to give you a second chance here, but it's not hacks. It's not like, oh, I just need to sleep a little bit more. Mm. Because people have been telling me for years, I was sleeping 4 hours a night for probably about 15 years.
2: Wait, what?
1: Yeah. I went to bed at 12:30 and woke up at 4:30.
2: Why?
1: Because I had so much to do, quote unquote. That was how I felt like I was at least able to do something in my life, is just get stuff done. So that just had built up. So it was more than just like, oh, you need to sleep. It was like, what is keeping you stuck in this pattern where all that you are doing is just to perform, to please? There's something in there. And so

0: time. Yeah. Even going to seminary, I felt like I knew all the right answers.
1: Right.
0: I know what the Bible says about identity, how much he loves me, how he's with me. I couldn't get that head knowledge to get down into my heart.
1: Exactly.
2: Okay, you got to answer the question. I mean, everybody's asking, okay, why? Because that is everybody's journey.
1: Isn't that so cool? So I began understanding how the brain works. So to make it very simple, if we think of the brain as the subconscious part of our brain, we'll call it that, and the logical prefrontal cortex. So in the subconscious part of our brain, there are these patterns that we've developed. And these patterns and habits are very helpful. Like it helps us know how to pick up a glass, knows how to use a fork, because our brain has learned how to do that. And it's like running a little computer program every time we do that. But around the ages of 9 to 11, the brain starts creating those same patterns around identity, specifically around love, worth, and enough. So without us even realizing it, we're starting to see, what is happening in my life that makes me feel loved? What is happening in my life to make me feel worthy? Well, if you live in a place where maybe your looks have made you feel worthy, or somebody told you that if you got good grades, so those patterns start to be developed. And the brain just says, when you're in that stimulus where I need to feel loved, oh, well, this works. So you just do it. So it's this almost automatic patterning. Well, maybe we get to an age where logically we go, oh, I learned this about me, about what Jesus says about me. That's not the same. So there's this battle happening.
0: Okay, I have to stop us. 9 to 11, what was going on in your life that began to kind of cement in those thoughts on identity?
2: 9 to 11, you know me with remembering my childhood. I mean, dad's gone, brother died, little brother.
1: Wow.
2: Just mom and I.
0: I mean, but that was before, but 9 through 11, I'm thinking like, this is when you just go off in sports.
2: Yeah, I was just going to say sports and music. Yeah, music started at 8, saw the Beatles movie and boom, that was it. But sports and music were my ticket to be loved and enough.
1: Yeah.
2: And approved,
0: Okay, I want to hear yours too, Alicia, because mine, I was 11 and I had become the MVP of my gymnastics team, but it's also when I was that age, when I came home with some medals, and some of our listeners have heard this, I had done the best I had ever done on this huge regional statewide gymnastics meet, and I had everything set out on display. I'm the youngest of four.
1: Wow.
0: And I said, my dad came home and I was in bed and I told my mom, have him wake me up when he sees all this. Cause we're such a sports family, performance family.
1: Yeah.
0: And my brother, oldest brother came in at the time too. And he was older in his 20s. Mm-hmm. And they said to me, I had a third in the all around or a fourth. Mm. They said, we are the Barons. We are the best.
1: What?
0: Don't come home unless you have a first place. And so, I mean, think about 11 years old.
1: Yeah.
0: We just don't try our best.
1: No.
0: We have to be the best. And their hearts were good. Like, I had a great family, but, and they're thinking this is going to motivate her.
1: Exactly.
0: But I'm thinking neurologically, what happened that day? And it just sucked.
2: So that gets sort of cemented in.
0: Okay. What about you, Alicia?
1: To be fair, it's probably, it could go 9 to 13, even extends a little further, but still the same range. I think I learned from very early on that grades mattered. And my sister, who is an amazing woman, like she and I are super close, so I can say this to her now, but she was always the cute, funny one who got all the attention. And I was the smart, serious, work hard one. So I kind of realized this is my role. I get really good grades and I get attention. And also about that time, interestingly, when you're talking about just events in life, because I'd never really thought about this before, but there was a girl. I think it was third, fourth, fifth grade. There was a girl who was my best friend who out of nowhere, I just didn't even see it. She just said, I'm not your friend anymore. I don't like you. And she turned all of my friends against me.
0: That's pretty typical for girl life.
1: Yeah.
0: Too.
1: So I remember feeling so betrayed and like out of left field. And I know like that is one of the deepest fears that I have, is that somebody will just kind of blindside me.
0: Like betray you.
1: Like betray you or blindside you with that information. And so I think, looking back on that, that really has been something I've had to work through.
0: I think this would be an interesting conversation with a spouse.
1: Yeah.
0: If those 9 to

0: 13.
1: Yes.
0: What were some of the core things that you remember that maybe yes. shaped your fears or identity?
2: It's a powerful conversation.
0: Even for teenagers, yeah. that'd be really
3: well, then what do you do with it?
1: Mm.
3: You know, because I'm like, okay, yeah.
0: Yeah, you started going into that, so help us.
3: I want to be a performance guy, okay, so.
2: Yeah. That's
0: Me
2: such
0: too.
2: A great question. Because I don't think you have to get rid of the performance right. or the excellence or living in that way.
0: But the lie.
2: But the lie that's developed, the lie that this is all that I am. So as part of this training, I have learned how to do a technique called brain priming. So we go back to where did this come from? What are the specific words that are being said? It's not a 2-second kind of conversation. It takes some time to figure out what that is. We can identify when these incidences occurred, why it makes sense. And this whole process actually is kind of where the ADD model, which I know we're going to talk about, where that came from, because it's acknowledging why it makes sense that you went through that and why you felt that way. Discerning what is the lie? What is the lie and what is the truth in that? Mm. And then deciding what are we going to do with that? So we create a script, a brain priming script. The great news about the brain is that because it is neuroplastic, it can change. Our brains are not the same they were 6 months ago. We're always getting new neurons. We get 1,200 new neurons every day. Mm. Because of that, we can change these patterns. God is, which to me is like the most beautiful example of that verse in Lamentation that says his mercies are new every morning. Mm. We have a chance to rework these things. So the brain priming process is to take this script of things that I help as a person trained to do this, I help them create what this is, understanding what are the things that you need to hear from God to help that heal.
0: Mm.
2: Like for me, it might have been about betrayal, like we talked about,
0: yeah.
2: Being enough. Not, I don't have to excel in sports to be enough. I can excel in sports, but I don't have to do that to be worthy. So reworking on that. And then the science shows us that it's not 30 days to change a habit. It's actually 61 to 64 days.
0: Hmm.
2: So what happens after 30 days is that if you think of a neural network as a highway, so it's like the highway is being dismantled. Every time we have a thought, it's being strengthened. So it's being built up. If we decide to not have that thought anymore and we have a different thought, the brain says, oh, we're building something new. Okay, we'll start pulling off this old one and building this other one over here. About 30 days, 50% of the time it's choosing the old highway and 50% of the time it's choosing the new highway.
0: That's fascinating that
2: so
0: our brains can do that.
2: We feel like we're making change, but the fact is 50% of the time you still got the old highway going.
0: Yeah.
2: So we have to go all the way to 60 to 64 where that old highway is gone. And the new one comes. And I love taking people through this process because the stuff that starts to change in them, it's such a subtle thing. I don't tell them, like at certain points of the process, you see certain things happening, but suddenly they'll start seeing themselves. Oh, wow. I was not afraid to stand up to her and just like, it was a second nature to not have that conversation or, it's okay if I lost that game. You know, I'm fine.
0: It reminds me of Romans 12:2.
2: Yes.
0: Which says,
2: yes.
0: Don't be conformed to this world, but be transformed
2: yeah.
0: by the renewing of our minds.
2: Yes.
0: I mean, it's exactly what's happening.
2: Amen.
0: You're being transformed by creating this new neural pathway.
2: Exactly. Yeah.
0: And God can help. I mean, we have the Holy Spirit in us who
2: right.
0: can help us. That happened in our marriage
2: mm.
0: where I was in that rut of constantly thinking about how Dave was doing things wrong.
2: Exactly.
0: It took me a while, which makes
2: yeah.
0: sense with this, the whole how long it takes
3: it might
0: to
3: have taken
0: change
3: her
0: a
3: more
0: habit.
3: Than 60,
0: it was like
3: 60
0: years,
3: days.
0: Probably years.
2: Well, but think about it. Why did it take longer or why does it take longer for us? Because for you, there was that conflict happening of, I want to think differently.
0: Yeah.
2: I want to talk differently about him, but
3: yeah.
2: this is still happening.
0: Yeah.
2: So it's like this ongoing tension.
0: Right.
2: Both are being built, so to speak, at the same time.
0: Yeah.
3: So how did yeah. it work for you? I mean, are you still like back in the bed at night? I mean, you're 9 months. I mean,
2: that was
3: crazy
2: awful.
3: To understand. Was that a life-changing, like, future? Not physically, but, you
2: yeah.
3: know, emotionally, vocationally, everything.
2: Oh, yeah, yeah. So everything changed for me in terms of what I felt God calling me to focus on. Mm. Before, I had been writing and talking to women about homeschooling and marriage and family, things like that, which there's nothing wrong with that. He just had shifted now. Wow, there is this whole need for amazing Christian women who love Jesus, gone to every Bible study, know all the things, but are still crippled because they're stuck in these patterns. How can we help them find freedom? And I know that that process of renewal I had to go through. And sometimes even when I start seeing some of these patterns start to build up again, it's like, thankfully, God has given me the ability to notice now and the tools to say, mm-mm, we're not dealing with that and we're not going back. So it's definitely been a life change for me and given me the freedom and the confidence, I guess, to not be afraid.
3: I mean, what was your lie that you identified?
2: I think the biggest one was that I have to be perfect to be loved. I have to perform to be loved. That was probably my biggest one because I would go to sleep and only stop working when I felt, this is so crazy, when I felt like my brain could not even focus or think at all. Like when my eyes and my head started hurting so much. Have you ever gotten to that point where you've just worked yourself so far? So I would get to that point and I would not let myself stop until I got to that point because I was like, well, then you obviously haven't worked hard enough. There's more for you to do today. I remember thinking that over and over and over.
0: Like you had to be to the point of exhaustion.
2: Yeah, because that's working hard. You just have to get it all done.
0: I think this is a super interesting conversation.
3: Of course
0: with
3: you
0: Alicia
3: do. It's
0: Michelle.
3: About emotions.
0: I know.
3: I loved it too.
0: Did you?
3: Yeah, her book's called Emotional Confidence, and you can get it at familylifetoday.com and just click on the link in the show notes.
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1: Safe for the kids, indeed.
4: Wow, that's pretty.
1: But
4: is that dangerous?
1: Not.
4: No.
1: No. An actual.
4: Whoa, look at that.
1: Babysitter.
4: See what happened?
1: Just to be clear, welcome to your network of praise.
5: It's easy to live zoomed out. You can scroll past people, tap a heart, send a quick text, and feel like you've stayed connected. But real life usually happens closer than that. It happens when a friend hears the strain in your voice, when you stay long enough to notice someone's not really okay, when a conversation turns honest because somebody made time to be there. Distance is easier. It feels safer, cleaner, less complicated. But it can also keep us from the kind of connection God knew we need. That's why His Word tells us not to drift from gathering, encouraging one another, and staying close. Because some things only happen up close. Comfort, prayer, strength, laughter, hope. The kind that reminds people they're not alone. So maybe today's the day to zoom in a little. Make the call. Stop by. Sit down. Stay a while. A little encouragement to live closer. Your network of praise.
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6: Welcome to Science, Scripture, and Salvation, a radio ministry of the Institute for Creation Research. In this program, we want to encourage you in your Christian faith by showing how scientific evidence supports the Bible, particularly the Genesis account. The book of Genesis lays the foundation for all matters addressed in the rest of the Bible. The nature of God, His sovereignty in creation, man's purpose, sin, marriage, family, and why we need a Savior are all introduced and explained in Genesis. When we see that the first and most foundational book of the Bible can be trusted in all matters, including science, it builds confidence in the rest of the inspired Word all the way to Revelation. On today's show, we'll get to hear from Dr. Brian Thomas, paleobiochemist and research associate with the Institute for Creation Research. Here's Dr. Thomas.
7: This week, we're thinking about and talking about the science behind recent creation. Very few people that I talk to even know that there is science that supports recent creation, that supports a world that's thousands, not millions of years old. And a lot of people, a lot of Christians, deny that this is even important. They deny that it's relevant. But I think it is relevant, especially when we consider how many other scriptures reference Genesis. So if we inject millions of years into the creation account, which doesn't plainly have it, then we actually open the door to unraveling our confidence in the many other scriptures that reference Genesis creation, either directly or indirectly. I think, for example, about Psalm 33, verse 9. It's an amazing verse. It says, For he spoke, and it was done. He commanded, and it stood fast. The verb tense there, stood, means immediate. So the spoken command of God accomplished immediately what he commanded, what he intended for it to accomplish. So the Psalms rely on and reflect recent creation. So do the prophets. The Psalms, the prophets, Isaiah 42:5, thus says God, the Lord, who created the heavens. And even Hebrews, the New Testament, of course, quotes Genesis 1 and Genesis 2 and cites Adam as a real person in Corinthians, cites Noah as a real person. Jesus himself cited Noah. So our beginnings in Genesis matter to the rest of the Bible. Therefore, they should matter to us as Christians. And it's easy to believe the more we study the scientific evidence that supports this recent creation that Genesis teaches and that the prophets and the New Testament apostles also taught and believed. Well, we've got this amazing evidence, and it's going on right inside each of our bodies. It's a clock that's still ticking, and it should have ran out of all of its ticks, like an egg timer. You twist the dial on an egg timer, and most egg timers I know, they go to 60, and then you can tick for 60 minutes, and then the last tick, tick, and then ding. And that's what should have happened with the entire human race if it's a million years old. Based on what? What's doing the ticking? Our mutations are ticking. Our DNA inside each of our cells is accumulating mutations. These are copying errors. So every generation accumulates a few more copying errors, and these add up over the generations. And there's no process known to man that can erase or correct these. The only way to correct it would be to genetically engineer the right DNA base pairs and put them into the correct positions. According to evolutionary model, mankind evolved from an unidentified ape-like ancestor at least 2.4 million years ago. So they're saying that we're that old. Well, can we have experienced the number of generations that 2.4 million years would have encompassed, and yet kept the modern known measured mutation rate? Humans may have experienced 120,000 generations in 2.4 million years. In contrast, however, Scripture teaches that there were about 100 generations from Adam all the way to Jesus Christ. That's a lot of difference. 120,000 versus only 100 generations. Then you consider another 100 generations since the Lord Jesus. That's about 200 generations since Adam to now. What about this mutation clock? Geneticists have been studying multiple generations of families. Recently, geneticists tallied each new mutation in 219 people that included 78 parent-offspring trios. So grandparent, parent, sons and daughters. Three generations of families in Iceland. And they found an average of 63.2 new mutations per trio, meaning that about 60 new mutations are added every new generation. And that's just with the genes that they analyzed. They didn't analyze all the DNA. They would have found more. Mutation expert Alexei Kondrashov reviewed this Nature study and agreed with its authors that these accumulating mutations very likely contribute to increased diseases, even mental diseases like schizophrenia and autism. Human DNA sequence, the quality is relentlessly worsening. This expert geneticist Kondrashov, he said, because deleterious mutations are more common than beneficial ones, evolution will inevitably lead to a decline in fitness of the population. This process sets a reasonable maximum limit to the total number of possible human generations. Evolution's 120,000 generations of human history, supposedly, would produce 7,200,000 mutations. This greatly exceeds the human mutation tolerance. Without invoking a miracle and an extremely long suspension of mutational buildup, the human mutation rate alone precludes evolutionary history.
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7: We have stunning confirmation of recent creation, what we call biblical creation. And it's scientific. We have scientific processes that we can measure and just extrapolate into the past using reasonable assumptions. And they show that the world may be just thousands, not millions, not billions of years old. One of those is within our own bodies. We just talked about mutation rate to our genomes, but there's a special little annex of DNA in each of our cells. It's called the mitochondrial DNA. This one has its own little clock going on. Now, I'm about to use the phrase secular scientists, and some of our listeners may not know exactly what that means. So let me just quickly define secular scientists as those who have a bias against God, against creation, against the Bible. We probably say they fall in the category of 2 Peter 3, of being willfully ignorant. They do not want to know the evidence for recent creation. It would force them to reevaluate their very lives, to reevaluate the truthfulness of God's word, which is exactly what we stand for here. But consider this amazing mitochondrial DNA mutation rate and what it means and what scientists have recently discovered. I'm going to let you in on a recent discovery by a creation scientist, Dr. Nathaniel Jeanson. He says that secular scientists have measured the mitochondrial DNA mutation rate for four species. That's humans, fruit flies, Drosophila, the technical name, roundworms, and these little tiny creatures called water fleas. They reproduce quickly in the lab so they can do these multiple generation studies, and then they can extract the DNA from them and measure how many DNA changes occur in between every generation. Well, the Bible puts the origin of each of these species at about 6,000 years ago. So we can round it up to 10,000 years just to make it the numbers easy. However, the published evolutionary literature puts the origin of modern humans about 180,000 years ago, depending on which paleontologist you talk to. Fruit flies they put at 20 million years ago, then roundworms about 18 million years ago, and finally, their idea of water flea origins includes a history of 7.6 million years. These are all published age ranges, and they fit the evolutionary model and concept. But do they fit the science of mitochondrial DNA decay? So you could plug these numbers into a decay rate equation. They reveal a sharp contrast between creation and evolution predictions. The measured mitochondrial DNA mutation rate for humans is 0.00048 mutations per year. That's a slow mutation rate. Every generation has only a fraction of one. So it may take multiple generations for a human to experience a mutation in our mitochondrial DNA. But these are the measured rates the scientists have very recently discovered. So if you multiply 0.00048, which is the number of mutations to mitochondrial DNA in humans per year, multiply that by 2 and by 10,000 years, gets a prediction of about 10 mutations after 10,000 years of existence. Well, how many mutations have we actually experienced? Now, this is remarkable. This is stunning. The actual difference between any two humans today in our mitochondrial DNA averages 10. The minimum is 0, the maximum is 32. The predicted difference was about 10. Dr. Jeanson's study puts it at between 7 and 16 DNA differences. However, after 180,000 years, according to evolutionary ideas, human mitochondrial DNA should have 124 to 290 DNA differences. We just don't have it. We do not have the evidence in our DNA of the number of mutations that should have been occurring, that should have occurred if we've been on the planet that long. The same is true for fruit flies, for roundworms, for water fleas. The known mutation rate in fruit flies, plug that into the creation prediction of about 10,000 years, and you get something like fewer than 1,000 DNA differences. What do we have today? 1,168. Right on the target range. If evolutionary history is plugged into the formula, then we would expect to find, after 20 million years, from 100,000 to 2 million DNA differences. We don't find nearly that many in fruit flies. It's just 1,168 DNA differences between any two fruit flies in their mitochondrial DNA. Same is true with roundworms. Same is true with water fleas. Remarkable, stunning genetic confirmation in the mitochondrial DNA mutation rate compared with mitochondrial DNA actual differences in actual species. And that gives us exactly what we'd expect to find if these creatures are only thousands of years old, not millions. Hey, this means the Bible got it right. We can trust what the Word of God says about history. Therefore, we can trust what it says about everything else.
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2: Would we?

Good evening, and thank you for listening to your network of praise. It is time once again for an evening devotion from Billy Graham's book, Peace for Each Day. Tonight's reading is found in 1 John 1:7. If we walk in the light, as he is in the light, we have fellowship with one another, and the blood of Jesus Christ, his Son, cleanses us from all sin. Samuel Rutherford once advised some disgruntled church members that they were not responsible for the life of their pastor, but they were responsible to pray for him and to remain in the church and to work for the Lord, and that the Lord would honor and bless them for it. Jesus intended his followers to remain faithful to his church. Today, you may feel overwhelmed at the choices available. You might have a natural tendency to return to the church of your childhood, or you may want to choose another based on your more spiritually mature judgment. A church affiliation is not something to be entered into lightly, and if it is to give you the greatest possible opportunity to be of service to others, you must prayerfully select the one where you can be of the most service to God. And that is your evening devotion from Billy Graham's book, Peace for Each Day. Thank you for listening, and I hope you have a wonderful evening.

0: Caleb and Carrie Lewis of Cut Bank, Montana are thanking God for 13 years of marriage tomorrow, and for the two wonderful kids and how He has abundantly guided and blessed their family. 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
1: 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The Lord is close to the brokenhearted and save those who are crushed in spirit. Psalm 34, verse 18. At 9:15 tonight, we bring you the storyteller from Without Reservation, followed by Unshackled from Pacific Garden Mission at 9:30. On evening praise, Lift Me Up, here's Blessing Offer.
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2: Nothing is more disturbing to the unity of the body than Christians who sow discord among other Christians. Hello, I'm Chuck Swindoll. 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Hey, they love it when we can't get along with each other.

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4: He said, I shouldn't have missed you. He said, I shot at you 3 times to blow your head off. And I miss you. He says he believed that God had his hand over my head.
5: Shtai gutei. Welcome, my friends, to The Storyteller, where you'll find First Nations people from across Native North America who are following Jesus Christ without reservation. Today we'll hear more from Alan Early, a San Carlos Apache from Eastern Arizona. We pick up where Alan left off, describing his violent nature and the trouble that followed him because of it.
4: Sometimes we fought. We stabbed people. At one time, I was walking down the road and I saw a man punishing his little boy. I don't know what he did or for what reason, but he was hitting him with a stick. So I went over there. I told him to leave his boy alone. And he just told me, mind your own business. So I attacked him with my knife. And I stabbed him several times in the body. And then when he turned around and looked at me real close, I stabbed him in his right eye and cut his eye out. And that's some of the things I did. And you know, because of that, I was in jail for a long time. I was a regular at the jailhouse. And they tried to do everything they could to work with me. They took me to counseling. They sent me away. But there are always ways that I could get out. One time I was drinking in town in Globe. I went home in the middle of the night. Somehow I got home. And I got to fight with my dad. My mom would say, no, don't do that. I guess in trying to stop me from fighting with my dad. She told me that later you had a .22 rifle and I hit my mother over the head. And she said, you turned against me and you said, I'm going to kill you. You hit me over the head and that's the last thing I remember, she said. But because of it, later on I got caught and I was in jail for a long time. I was on drugs. I was on alcohol. I couldn't stop. I promised the tribal judge, the federal judge, if they would go easy on me and allow me, have mercy on my case, and I would be free. I told them I will make every effort to go back to school, to better myself, and not come back into this facility. But you know, I couldn't keep my words. I was very deep with alcohol and drugs and the activities of the wrong way. I began to escape from jail. I did some things on the reservation. It's either stabbing, fighting. I get behind the bars and I escape. I escape 10 times. And I go in the village with my friends. We kick in doors at night where they sell liquor. Alcohol. I would break in. We would break in. Sometimes take their groceries, their money, their whatever alcohol is available, we take it. People became afraid of me, afraid of the gang I had, and they wanted us put away. I heard that a lot of people appeared at a tribal council meeting, and they asked the tribal council to call on federal authorities to come on the reservation to look for me and find me and put me away forever. They don't want Alan Early on the reservation. He's dangerous. Do something about it. And so that's what they did. It was ordered that the police department and the Gila and Graham County would come together to look for me and arrest me. And they chased me around on the reservation for over a year. I remember one night.

0: Night I came home from out of town. I came to the house where my mother lives. I went inside, and there was a table inside, and she said, "Sit down, I'll give you something to eat." Just as I sat down and started to eat, I heard something outside. It sounded like somebody was walking. Somebody kicked something out. There was noise outside, and I jumped to my feet. And I look out the window. I lift the curtain. I look outside, and I saw the police were coming. There was a flashlight way over there outside the gate. And I told my mother, "Police." And I put a dish towel over the food I was eating. Many years before, in the house where we were, I've cut a hole in a corner where if I was ever trapped in that house, I would run through that little hole and get away from the police. And so I remembered that, and I went to that. It was still there. I opened it. Outside of that wall of the house, I had 3 55-gallon barrels sitting together, tied together against the house. And this barrel had a big hole in it, where you can go outside and sit in it and hide in there. So when they came to the door and began to knock on the door, I went through that little hole and I went into that little can outside and I sat there quietly. And the police came in. They searched all over. I was told they looked under the bed, they looked into the attic and everywhere, and they said, "He's not here." And they went out and left. They didn't know. They never found me that night that I was sitting in that can. As a young boy, I built a little place, a little house up in the tree. I used to go there and spend the night there. And I was up there one night, and the police were looking for me. They came and surrounded the house. I was watching from behind them, and they went into the house looking for me. They couldn't find me because I was in that tree. I couldn't sleep sometimes at night when I was hiding, when I was running from the law. Even during the day, I couldn't sit still. I didn't have peace, couldn't rest. I went from one place to another throughout the night. I was getting tired running from the law. And then it started raining. It was cold December night. It was raining for several days, and I was living outside on the desert, sleep on the mountain called Bucket Mountain near San Carlos. I decided maybe I'll go home tonight. I went home early that night, about 4 o'clock. I came home, and when I came home, somehow the police found out I was home. They came. And so I went out the back door. I ran towards the flood. The flood was high. But I jumped in, I ran across the flood. When I made it across the flood, I went up into the canyon to reach to the big water mountain so I could go on my way back to Safford. But when I went up way up there on the mountain, I met these police officers on horseback. When I came out of that little wash, way halfway to the top, in front of me there were 3 police officers on the horse. They told me to stop. One of them fired a gun. There was a big gun, I knew. They were shooting at me. And I ran across that little wash, and they were shooting at me. And I found out that there were many more on the other side. So that I was surrounded. And I stopped. They aimed right at me. This police officer, a lieutenant with the local police department, he shot at me. He missed me. He was very close. Later on, that police officer, he used to come to me. He said, "Alan, that day when I shot at you," he said, "I shouldn't have missed you." He said, "I shot at you 3 times to blow your head off, and I miss you." He says he believed that God had his hand over my head, and that's why he missed me. But that day they took me down. They shackled me, they handcuffed me, and put me in solitary confinement at the new facility on the reservation. I thought, well, it won't be long before I get out. I always pray and I get away with these things. I said, sure, that's what's going to happen. And when I was inside that first few days I was in there in jail, I remember I quietly sang, prayed, very serious about what I was doing. I tried to make it work, but it wouldn't work. For some reason, it didn't happen. I commanded things to happen with the power that I was taught. It could be by prayer. It could be by things I did. A lot of times, don't want to share that because it's not good for people. It didn't work. I found an old mattress cover over in the corner behind a water faucet. Somebody had pushed a ball of cotton behind there, maybe to stop a leak or whatever it was there for. And I pulled it out, and it was a long mattress cover. And I tore it up and made little ropes out of it. Well, I tied it around my neck. There above the cell, they had a heavy screen made out of metal. And I used to pull myself with one arm up there and tie a rope around my neck and tie it to the cover and drop my body. 3 times I did that. They always come. When I was dangling from there, they would cut me down, and I figured out that somehow somebody, one of the trustees that came in, he looked up there and he said, "Where's that machine that picks up the song?" So I found out they were listening to me in the front room, and they heard what I was doing. And when I hanged myself, they probably heard my breathing or whatever it was when I was struggling there. So the 4th time, I tried it again, but I couldn't. So then I went on hunger strike.
1: Like so many of our people, Alan decided that life was no longer worth living. Thankfully, his story doesn't end here. But what about you? Have you lost your will to live? Don't be deceived. If you're not right with your Creator, your troubles only begin when you die. Sometimes people have to come to the end of themselves before they are ready to turn to God. But when they do, they find that life is worth living when they are at peace with God. How can we experience this? God tells us in His Word, "Therefore, being justified by faith, we have peace with God through our Lord Jesus Christ." My friend, turn to God and put your trust in Jesus Christ, the one who died for you so that you can live. 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Box 1001, Bemidji, Minnesota 56619. 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Thanks for listening. And remember, the greatest story took place at the cross. 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
9: How do you do? On Memorial Day, we remember our roots and the ancestors who came before us. Some people remember through old photographs and heirlooms. The family in our story did something a little different. They planted living landmarks. Come with us and you'll meet a man whose roots are as deep as an oak tree's, because his heart, his mind, his very life were unshackled. This is Unshackled, dramatizing true life stories produced in Chicago by Pacific Garden Mission. They can find a park bench if it's warm, or curl up in a public place if it's not, but it's still true that a homeless man has no stability or security. In Chicago, however, there's Pacific Garden Mission, the oldest continuously operating rescue mission in the country. Thanks to caring friends who send financial and material gifts, the Old Lighthouse shelters hundreds of men, women, and children each day, providing food, fresh clothing, and a safe place to sleep. Even some medical and dental treatment are given in the mission clinic. But the mission goal is greater than keeping them alive one more day. They want to keep them alive for eternity. So pastors and counselors tell them about the way, the truth, and the life that leads out of darkness into light. That same message of hope goes out to the world in 15 languages through this program. Now for broadcast around the earth, here is episode number 3932 in the series Unshackled, the program that makes you face yourself and think. Memorial Day is a uniquely American holiday, but every culture and time has its own occasions for remembering. The idea is as widespread as humankind. For this season of Memorial Day, we present an original holiday special called The Landmark, right now on Unshackled.
10: Beautiful day, huh, Roger? What did we do to deserve such nice weather?
11: Nice weather in spring? Imagine that.
10: I'm just glad the sun is coming out, finally.
11: Hey, I helped an old lady cross the street yesterday, so now it's sunny out.
10: Huh?
11: And I spent all winter kicking cats, that's why it snowed so much. Right, Sandy?
10: Okay, enough.
11: Do you really think the weather has anything to do with our behavior? You can act like an angel or a monster, and the earth revolves around the sun all the same.
10: I was just making small talk. Why does everything you say have to be some pompous display of intellect?
9: What do you think about Roger? He seems insufferable to me. But imagine how his wife Sandy feels. She has to live with him. It makes me wonder what brought them together in the first place. Well, they do have a few common interests, including the one that brought them out on this Memorial Day weekend trip.
10: I can't believe all the interesting stuff we dug up about your family in the county records.
11: The best day we've had so far in my search for roots.
10: If we don't do a better job researching my side of the family, your family tree is going to flourish while mine is still a bare sapling.
11: My ancestors sure made a mark in the world.
10: Yes, especially your great uncle who was shot while resisting arrest.
11: Uncle Courtney was not one of my ancestors.
10: No, but he's part of your family tree, and the apple doesn't fall far, as they say.
11: You and your platitudes. Just wait until we uncover the skeletons in your family's closet.
10: Well, that's what this trip is about.
11: Right. Now help me out. I see a fork in the road up ahead. Which way do we go to get to the little graveyard where your relatives are buried?
10: I think right, but we might run into a Memorial Day parade.
11: Ugh, I hate those things. Overblown nationalism and bowing to a god who let innocent young men die in wars so rich old elites could stay comfortable in their ivory towers. Pretty morbid holiday, if you ask me.
10: Your Uncle Marty did a brave thing. You should be proud of him.
11: Like he had a choice. I don't want to be proud of a ghost I've never met. I would rather he be alive, making memories with me.
10: Of course.
11: It's the future that matters. What good comes from dwelling on the past? None at all.
10: Sorry, I hit a sore spot. How much further to the cemetery?
11: About 5 miles, I think.
10: Why'd you stop?
11: I'm lost. These country roads all look the same.
10: Let's look at the map.
11: We're in the boondocks, Sandy. I'm surprised if this town's even on the map.
10: We can go to a store and ask for directions.
11: What in the world?
10: Huh?
11: Look at all these oak trees along the road.
10: That one's huge. It's
11: beautiful, right? That's a white oak.
10: How can you tell?
11: The edges of the leaves are rounded instead of sharp, and the bark is grayish. It's called a white oak because the wood inside is white.
10: How did you learn so much about trees, Roger?
11: The same way I learned about the weather.
10: Don't start.
11: I have to admit, it's nice seeing the leaves fill in after staring at bare branches all winter.
10: Say, this is interesting. All the trees are standing in a line and each is a bit shorter than the one before. I guess they were all planted at different times?
11: Right. They must have been planted years or even decades apart. And the white oak looks to be over 100 years old? But we'd have to chop it down and count the rings to know for sure.
10: No, don't do that.
11: Is that a small cemetery next to it?
10: Could be. Hey, I see some people down there. Maybe they can help us.
11: What are they doing on the ground?
10: It's hard to tell from here.
11: Oh, they're planting another tree. Is this hole deep enough, Grandpa?
12: I think so, David. The roots of that sapling should have enough space to spread out.
11: What's the next step?
12: Take the topsoil that you dug out and crumble it so that it's looser. I'll hold the tree while you fill in the hole around the roots. Nice work. A $5 tree and a $20 hole.
11: But we got the tree for free out of the woods, and I dug the hole.
12: It's just a saying. It means the better you prepare the ground, the better the tree will take hold. This tree is just a sapling now. But thanks to your work, it has the foundation to grow into a mighty oak.
11: Ah, that makes sense.
12: Now, let me tell you about the significance of this ceremony. You're the 6th generation of the Corliss family to plant an oak tree here. Do you know why?
11: I'm not sure, Grandpa.
12: The Bible says, "Thou shalt not remove thy neighbor's landmark, which they of old time have set in thine inheritance."
11: That's a lot of big words.
12: It means that these trees and the roots they put down represent our ancestors. Remember what we rehearsed?
11: Yep. I, David Corliss, being in my 13th year, do plant this tree in keeping with a family tradition as the tree... I forget.
12: As the tree is nourished through its roots.
11: Right. As the tree is nourished through its roots, may I be strengthened through my own roots. The land of my fathers, the faith of my fathers, the God of my fathers. In Jesus' name, amen.
12: Amen.
13: Excuse me, sir. Mind if we park here?
12: There's a gate just a few blocks up. You can drive through that.
13: Sure thing.
12: David, you better go into the house and get your lunch. I'll wait and see what these folks want.
11: I'm glad I found you. This place is a ghost town.
12: What can I do for you?
11: We're looking for the Butternut Ridge Cemetery. My wife wants to visit some of her ancestors' graves for Memorial Day.
10: That's not it, is it?
12: No, that's our family cemetery. We're having a little ceremony there today.
10: Oh, I see.
12: You must have made a wrong turn at the fork. Go back and turn left this time. Then go another 5 miles. You can't miss it.
11: Thanks.
10: By the way, sir, we were just admiring your trees. What's the story behind them?
12: You don't have to call me sir. My name's John. Now why don't you two follow me, and I'll tell you all about them. Sure is a nice day, huh?
10: I was just telling Roger. I don't know what we did to deserve such nice weather.
12: The Lord finally blessed us with some sunshine. This is the day which the Lord hath made. We will rejoice and be glad in it.
11: So, how about these trees?
12: All right. Now, you see the biggest tree, the white oak at the top of the hill?
11: From the size, it looks to be at least 100 years old.
12: Much more than 100 years. That tree was planted on Memorial Day, 1866, by my great-grandfather, Isaac Colness.
10: We noticed there's something unusual about the line of trees along the edge of your property. They're like stair steps, each one slightly bigger than the next.
12: That's right. My grandson just finished planting the latest tree in the series.
11: We saw you planting. Looks like another white oak.
12: Mm-hmm.
11: Do these trees have any special significance?
12: Well, counting the tree my grandson David just planted, there are now 15 white oaks in the line.
11: Did you plant them to mark the property line?
12: Well, yes, yeah, sort of, but they mark a great deal more.
10: Could you tell us more about it?
12: Sure. Let's walk back up the line, and they'll tell you about each tree as we go.
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12: My great-grandfather Isaac Colness was dismissed from serving in the Army at the end of the Civil War. He was 25 years old then. He got married a year later in 1866 when Decoration Day became popular. On that day, Isaac and his wife planted a white oak sapling they dug out of the woods.
11: Is that the biggest tree at the end of the row?
12: You guessed it. Now, Isaac had four sons. When each one reached the age of 13, Isaac helped him choose a sapling to plant in the row. It's been a family tradition ever since.
10: Only the male children plant trees, John?
12: No, all the children plant them, male and female, and always on the Memorial Day closest to their 13th birthday. My grandson David just planted his tree, and the others will plant their trees in turn, unless the Lord returns first.
11: Unless the Lord returns? What is that supposed to mean?
12: I'm Christian, and I believe that God sent his only son, Jesus Christ, to die on the cross to save us from our sins, so that we can have eternal life. On the third day, Jesus rose from the dead, and one day he'll come again. The Bible says, "Therefore be ye also ready, for in such an hour as ye think not, the Son of Man cometh."
11: Do you really believe that? I don't mean to pick at a man's faith, but...
12: Then don't pick at it. Ask yourself, why am I afraid of it? As for me, I'm certain that the Lord is going to return, and we have already seen many of the warning signs given in the Bible. It could happen at any time now.
10: You sound very confident about all this.
12: I am. I trust in God's word. Trust in the Lord with all thine heart, and lean not unto thine own understanding. In all thy ways acknowledge him, and he shall direct thy paths.
10: I'm not very familiar with what the Bible says. Sorry, you've obviously memorized quite a bit.
12: Sure have. Started quite young. I memorized this verse as a boy, and I never forgot it. For if we believe that Jesus died and rose again, even so them also which sleep in Jesus will God bring with him. For this we say unto you by the word of the Lord, that we which are alive and remain unto the coming of the Lord shall not prevent them which are asleep.
11: Prevent them which are asleep? Prevent them from doing what? I don't get it.
12: That's from the King James translation. Prevent in this context meant to go ahead of.
11: You mean that the Lord will save both the living and the asleep, or dead, and the dead will be saved first?
12: That's right. You're a good listener, Roger.
11: Thanks.
10: Any more verses for us?
12: Here's one I like. Well, hey, I got a pocket Bible I carry with me. Why don't you read it?
10: Oh, well, all right. For the Lord himself shall descend from heaven with a shout, with the voice of the archangel, and with the trump of God, and the dead in Christ shall rise first, just like you said. Then we which are alive and remain shall be caught up together with them in the clouds to meet the Lord in the air, and so shall we ever be with the Lord.
11: This stuff isn't for me, but I don't mind if you find it comforting.
12: Hey, you must have read my mind.
11: What do you mean?
12: You predicted the next verse of Scripture. Go ahead, read it.
10: Oh, okay. Wherefore, comfort one another with these words.
11: So, weren't we talking about trees?
12: Right. These three were planted by my son Thomas and my two daughters.
10: Is Thomas David's father?
12: Yes. He was born in 1940 and planted his tree in 1953. Now let me show you the three planted by my sister and brother and by me. I planted mine in 1928.
10: I'm impressed that you remember all these dates. Do you remember the names of everyone who planted a tree?
12: Yep, all the way back to Isaac, who put down the roots of the first white oak in 1866.
11: What's the significance of these trees?
12: They're landmarks. The Bible says, "Remove not the ancient landmark which thy fathers have set."
10: Are these trees actual landmarks?
12: Mm-hmm. They mark the boundary of our land. But more importantly, they help us remember the ancestors who have gone before us. We want to remember that their courage, which carried them through difficult times, is the same courage we need when the going gets tough. These things are our roots. We need them.
11: You keep saying roots.
12: Right. Trees have roots.
11: Well, of course.
10: And David did a good job digging that hole so the tree can grow strong.
12: And there's the connection. You see, men have roots too.
11: Which can be good or bad, I suppose.
12: Exactly. What happens when their roots aren't planted right?
10: They don't grow.
11: Or they're more susceptible to disease, decay.
12: That's right, Roger. Without a good foundation, people struggle. But just like a tree can be replanted and disease cut away, people can transform their lives and be made whole if they make the choice to do so. Therefore, if any man be in Christ, he is a new creature. Old things are passed away. Behold, all things are become new.
10: Roger and I are on a research trip trying to look up our own genealogies. That's why we needed directions to the graveyard. How coincidental this conversation.
12: Coincidental?
11: You mentioned your great-grandfather coming home from war and planting a tree. One of my relatives served in World War II, but he didn't come home at all. Many don't.
12: Sometimes the terrors of war and other tragedies drive people away from the Lord. When Isaac planted his tree, the nation had just gone through a terrible war. Many found strength through their deep faith in the Word of God. Within a few years, though, it became fashionable for skeptics to find errors and inconsistencies in the Bible. Even some church leaders and clergymen climbed on the bandwagon of disbelief.
11: What's wrong with that?
12: Well, they took all the miracles and supernatural elements of the Bible, like Christ's resurrection, and simplified it into a set of ethical standards. Ethics are good, but there's more to the Christian faith than simple ethics.
10: Such as?
12: Remember what I said about Christ's sacrifice? The Word of God speaks of God Himself taking the form of man to forgive mankind for their sins, and to give us the gift of eternal life. By reducing the Bible to a set of rules with no supernatural component, people lose interest.
10: I know I did.
12: But since it's human nature to seek something greater than themselves, some turn to fringe groups like cults or activism to make sense of the meaning of life. Then, the difference between right and wrong and truth from falsehood gets muddied.
10: I never thought I'd find such a wise man in this little country town, John.
12: Not so much wise as concerned. We here on this land are keeping our roots in place for now. But we know someday the Lord will come. And I can say, I know whom I have believed, and am persuaded that He is able to keep that which I have committed unto Him against that day.
10: Which day is that?
12: The day when, trusting in Him, I'll meet Him face to face.
11: I don't know, John. It just sounds...
12: What?
11: Well, how can Sandy and I be sure that... Well, that's a thing, that... We'll meet the Lord when He comes.
12: To be saved, you must admit your sins, believe that Jesus Christ died on the cross to save you, and trust Him as your Savior.
11: Maybe. I don't know how you do it, John.
12: Do what?
11: Stand here. Every year, look at those names, remember everything, and still have peace.
10: Yeah, The world is a mess.
11: I can't even look at the dates without feeling empty.
12: Empty?
11: Like all of it just disappears. Like people live and fight and love, and then it's just a stone in the ground. If that's all there is, what's the point?
10: I used to believe, kind of what you believe. At least I think I did. But somewhere along the way, it stopped feeling real. Church felt like routine. Prayer felt like talking to the air. And when life got hard, I realized I didn't have much holding me up.
12: That's because routine isn't a root.
10: Then what is?
12: A root is something that holds when the wind comes. Something planted deep enough that storms can't rip it out.
13: Grandpa?
12: Yeah, David.
13: They're about to fold the flag.
12: We'll be there in a minute.
11: You too. It's different. I've noticed that. There's something steady there.
10: He respects you, listens to you. That doesn't just happen anymore.
12: It doesn't happen by accident.
13: Dad used to say, a tree without roots falls before it ever grows tall.
12: He did.
11: Your father was a man of faith.
13: Uh-huh.
12: He was a man who knew where he stood. Not because life was easy, but because he was anchored.
10: Anchored to what?
12: To Christ. My father taught me that faith isn't something you visit twice a year. It's something you build your life on. When I failed, that foundation didn't crack. When I doubted, it didn't disappear. When grief came, it didn't wash away.
10: I don't have that. Not anymore.
11: I'm not even sure I ever did.
12: Then maybe this is your Memorial Day.
11: What do you mean?
12: Memorial Day isn't just about remembering sacrifice. It's about remembering what that sacrifice was for. Freedom. But freedom without direction. Drifts.
10: And souls without roots.
11: Drift, too.
12: Now you're getting it. People build careers, homes, reputations. But what are they planted in? If everything else was stripped away, what would still be standing?
10: I don't know.
11: That's what scares me.
13: Grandpa always says, if you don't choose where to plant your life, something else will choose for you.
12: And most of the time, it's sand.
11: And you're saying Christ is firm ground.
12: I'm not saying it. He did.
10: But what if we're starting late?
12: Roots can grow at any season, if you're willing to plant them.
11: I've spent years pretending I didn't need that, that I was fine on my own. But standing here today, I feel how shallow that was.
12: Then don't walk away shallow.
11: I don't want my life to be a stone with dates on it. I want it to mean something eternal.
12: It can.
11: How?
12: Same way my father did it. Same way I try to teach David. You turn to Christ. Not casually. Completely. Ask him to forgive your sins and believe in him as Lord and Savior. Give your life to him. Let him anchor you. Redefine you. And then you build from there.
13: Grandpa, what if we pray with them?
12: I'd be honored. Okay?
11: Okay.
10: All right.
12: Lord Jesus, today we remember those who gave their lives for freedom. But we also remember that you gave yours for something even greater. For hearts without roots. For souls that drift. For an eternity with you. So Lord, plant us in you. Forgive us. Anchor us. And teach us to build what lasts. In Jesus' name we pray. Amen.
11: Amen.
10: Amen.

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3: With SRN News, I'm Jason Walker. President Trump says a deal to end the war with Iran is, in his words, largely negotiated. Here's Bob Agnew.
4: The president made the announcement Saturday on social media after phone calls with Israel and other allies in the region. He said he had spoken with the leaders from Saudi Arabia, the United Arab Emirates, Qatar, Pakistan, Turkey, Egypt, Jordan, and Bahrain, in addition to the Jewish state. Details were scarce, but the president noted that the deal includes reopening of the Strait of Hormuz. Bob Agnew reporting.
3: Ukrainian President Volodymyr Zelensky says Russia used the powerful hypersonic Oryshnik ballistic missile in a mass attack on Kyiv, marking the third time the missile has been used on Ukraine. Russia launched an intense missile and drone attack on Kyiv over the weekend, destroying numerous buildings. At least four people killed, and officials say more than 100 others injured in that attack. Analysis by the Committee to Unleash Prosperity shows the recent jobs report had more impact than first believed. Here's correspondent Ken Norman.
5: Economists were upbeat about the April jobs report, revealing payrolls were up 115,000 and unemployment steady at 4.3%. The Committee to Unleash Prosperity adds that with the most recent reductions, the federal workforce has shrunk by roughly 345,000 since the start of President Trump's second term. That's one of the largest post-World War II downsizings. The group adds that the April jobs report now indicates roughly 717,000 more private sector jobs were added during the same time frame. Ken Lorman reporting.
3: And he admits now that the data from the Biden administration added 116,000 federal workers. This is SRN News.
6: Caleb and Carrie Lewis of Cut Bank, Montana are thanking God for 13 years of marriage tomorrow and for the two wonderful kids and how he has abundantly guided and blessed their family. 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

Torn Wells, known. 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Sometimes the world can seem unfair. The wicked prosper while the righteous go unseen and unrewarded. 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

0: United States federal holiday, which occurs every year on the final Monday of May. Memorial Day is a day of remembering the men and women who died while serving in the United States Armed Forces. Formerly known as Decoration Day, it originated after the American Civil War to commemorate the Union and Confederate soldiers who died in the Civil War. By the 20th century, Memorial Day had been extended to honor all Americans who have died while in military service. It typically marks the start of the summer vacation season, while Labor Day marks its end.
1: The ups and downs of life are not always just happenstance. 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

through the bomb bay doors and into the fuselage, his grandchildren scrambling close behind. It had to have been an emotional moment for him at the Fantasy of Flight Museum in Florida. During World War II, he served with the 450th Bomb Group, a nose gunner in the B-24 Liberator, making runs from Italy into southern Europe. Unlike many others, he returned to wed, raise a family, and watch his children raise families of their own. Even with its bomb racks empty, the bomb bay was surprisingly cramped. Between the racks, the only way forward to the flight deck and to Papa John's former battle station was a narrow girder. Negotiating that, then hunching down and crawling forward, we watched him advance as far toward the nose turret as his creaky knees would let him, just far enough to brush aside a patch of spider webs and peer inside through its double hatch. Here's the Jesus Way, sung by Phil Wickham.

0: Who's got the worship?
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0: Elevation, rhythm, washed. Papa John certainly had a good view, as far forward as one could be in that airplane, with only a bubble of glass to protect him from the frigid onrushing air. How did he fold himself and all his gear into that tiny space for endless hours? How did it feel to be shot at the first time, to see and hear flak ripping through the body of the plane? What did it feel like to climb back inside for a second and then a third mission? Was he able to expel the thought that the next mission might be his last? As with most others who make it back from war, it is rarely easy to share details regarding those days. Even if an opportunity presents itself, the story is difficult to tell. Wanting above all to be accurate, how does one weave a complete and coherent story out of a collection of memories, some vivid and some vague? How do you tell your story, knowing that it is only a small part of a colossal undertaking? Most often than not, veterans' experiences are forgotten. It's our duty, not theirs, to collect and preserve their stories. And it's always right to recognize their sacrifices and thank them by working at home to restore and maintain an America of virtue.
1: 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Pastor Mahesh Mukhiya planted a church in Nepal that grew to about 120 members. This caught the attention of a radical Hindu group who threatened building owners across the area until no one would rent space to the church. When the church moved into Mahesh's home, hundreds of Hindu radicals stormed the house during a worship service. They physically assaulted Mahesh, struck his mother in the face and broke her teeth, and smashed church equipment. Mahesh has since received death threats, but he has chosen forgiveness over retaliation. Pray for Pastor Mahesh's strength and endurance as he faces opposition, and pray for persecuted Christians throughout Nepal.
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One day, Cochrane and Company.

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0: 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Stepdad, the Unsung Hero. 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
1: You can learn a lot from the way a mom says your name. There's comfort in it, warning in it, love in it. Sometimes all at once. Moms have a language all their own. They can say, text me when you get there, and mean, I love you. Be careful, and I won't sleep until I hear from you. They know when something's wrong. They know how to carry a family in prayer, hold things together when life gets messy, and keep loving through seasons that are beautiful, complicated, or just plain hard. It shows up in a phone call, a meal, a well-timed question, or just the steady way a mom keeps showing up. That kind of love is strong, and in so many ways, it reflects the heart of God, patient, faithful, and near. So to every mom listening today, thank you. For the love, the prayers, the strength, and the ways you keep showing up. A little encouragement for moms. 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
3: With SRN News, I'm Jason Walker. White House is pointing fingers over a failed uprising in Iran, while warning tensions in the region remain still very high.
4: President Trump says Iranian citizens couldn't rise up during Operation Epic Fury because Iraqi Kurds held back U.S.-supplied weapons. The president also blasting ongoing ceasefire talks with Iran as weak and unserious, dismissing proposals as garbage. Meanwhile, U.S. and Israeli forces are on high alert amid concerns Iran could restart military action.
3: Correspondent Laura Winters reporting. Still, the president does say that a deal to end the war is now getting very close. Mr. Trump uses terms like proceeding constructively right now. Ukrainian President Volodymyr Zelensky is livid after Russia used a hypersonic ballistic missile in a mass attack over the weekend on Kyiv. At least four people have been killed, more than 100 wounded, and officials say the majority of the victims, civilians. A fast-growing defense startup is making a major move that could reshape the future of U.S. weapons technology. More from correspondent Ken Lorman has details from Washington.
5: Drone maker Mach is expanding fast, acquiring rocket firm Exquadrum in a $50 million deal finalized in April. The move brings 85 employees, decades of rocket research, and key technology into the company. Founded by 24-year-old Ethan Thornton, Mach is gaining traction with low-cost Pentagon drones. The deal could boost its role in developing hypersonic weapons, systems the Trump administration has identified as critical to future national defense. Ken Lorman reporting.
3: And this is SRN News.
6: 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For all that is in the world, the desires of the flesh and the desires of the eyes and the pride of life is not from the Father, but is from the world. And the world is passing away along with its desires. But whoever does the will of God abides forever.
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Jordan St. Cyr, Fires. Never give up. Pastor Greg Laurie warns us, if you invite the devil in for tea, it won't be long until he has you for dinner. Tomorrow on A New Beginning, Pastor Greg Laurie will bring us good insight on resisting our adversary from the book of Nehemiah. Insights on standing against opposition. Coming away tomorrow night, shortly past 7:30, right here on your network of praise, on A New Beginning with Pastor Greg Laurie. How good it is, Chris Tomlin.

0: And Wilson, strong. If we as a nation ever take our freedom for granted, we'll lose it. As we consider how to honor our lost servicemen and women this Memorial Day, it's only appropriate to look at the story of the greatest sacrifice of all time. Jesus Christ won the most decisive victory and secured the fullest freedom we can experience this side of heaven. It didn't come without a price. In the Garden of Gethsemane, just before he was crucified, he prayed, "My Father, if it is possible, let this cup of suffering be taken away from me. Yet I want your will to be done, not mine." Matthew 26:39. No soldier, guardsman, marine, airman, or sailor desires death, but every single one of them has made the ultimate sacrifice already. They have laid down their own wills for a higher one. For many, the sacrifices of their wills meant or will mean the laying down of their lives as well.
1: 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It's important insight on how to finish well. 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

0: clean.
1: Austin French, Born Again. Christians take communion to remember Jesus' life offered up on our behalf, but the sacrament is intended for more than remembrance. In the same way, Memorial Day is intended to be more than a day for remembering. Before we take communion, we're told to search our hearts. What sins have we not brought to the light? Whom do we need to forgive? From whom do we need to seek forgiveness? Communion is an invitation to survey the true conditions of our souls and initiate reconciliation and healing within the church. Love's Got Away, Andrew Ripp.

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0: Pashalitan, meet me in the valley. What better way is there to honor those who died to preserve this country than to stop and consider its condition? How have we taken our freedom for granted? Where is tyranny or oppression sneaking in? And how can we eradicate it? What divides us as citizens? And how can we strengthen our national bond? How are we teaching our children to value freedom? We should not approach Memorial Day in an unworthy manner. Let us examine ourselves and commit wholeheartedly to strengthening the freedoms and virtues that mark our great country. In this manner, we will truly honor those who have given their lives.
1: An eccentric millionaire had a home he wanted to sell, so he nailed a sign to a telephone pole in the neighborhood with the picture of a car and $25,000 in big letters. But the fine print said, "Car comes with garage attached to lovely three-bedroom, two-bath house." The person who ultimately got the car and the house discovered a value beyond his wildest dreams just for stopping and reading the details. Many people are unaware of the true value of knowing God because they haven't slowed down long enough to explore who He is. This is David Jeremiah, encouraging you to get on the road to new life. Discover the true value of knowing God on Route 66.
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Riley Clemens, Keep On Hoping. Never see death. Death is an uncomfortable topic. Even if you're confident about your destination after death, details concerning the process are scarce. What did Jesus mean when he said, there is a way to never see death? Explore the answer along with Pastor Alistair Begg on Truth for Life at shortly past 10:30 tomorrow morning, right here on your network of praise. So will I, 100 billion times. Hillsong United.

0: You're going to make mistakes. He doesn't expect you to be perfect. He's the perfect one. He just picks us up. When we get going.
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1: An alarm clock wakes you up. 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And a coffee maker? That's just good news in appliance form. But people are made for more than a single task. We want to know there's meaning in what we do. 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That's where purpose and motivation come together. Purpose gives direction, motivation gives momentum, and when God gets hold of both, people change. 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
4: With SRN News, I'm Jason Walker. Major flare-up between the French and Israel. France is banning the Israeli National Security Minister. Here's correspondent Donna Warder.
5: France's foreign minister says on a post on X that Israel's National Security Minister, Itamar Ben-Gvir, is now banned from entering French territory. This after Ben-Gvir promoted a video of himself taunting French and other European citizens from a flotilla to Gaza who were being detained by his police force. Journalist Alessandro Montovani, who was detained with the group, says he was kicked in the shin, punched in the face, and when he tried to get up, he was kicked in the leg and zapped with a taser to his rib. Even Israeli Prime Minister Benjamin Netanyahu condemned Ben-Gvir's behavior. I'm Donna Warder.
4: Regional authorities say the United States is close now to a deal with Iran to end the war. President Trump says negotiations are proceeding constructively, but he advised not to rush into a deal just yet. An official says the agreement would see Iran give up its stockpile, all of it, highly enriched uranium. Transportation Secretary Sean Duffy and New York Senator Kirsten Gillibrand clashing over travel, funding, and credibility.
6: During a Senate hearing, Gillibrand criticized Duffy's privately funded America 250 road trip, calling it politically inappropriate. Duffy fired back, pointing to her acceptance of $7 million from trial lawyers and her frequent private jet use. Gillibrand denied the claim, but records show she spent more than $600,000 on charter flights in recent years.
4: Amazon founder Jeff Bezos pushing back on calls to tax billionaires more heavily. This is SRN News.
7: Today's good news verse from your network of praise is Matthew 5, verses 23 and 24. So if you are offering your gift at the altar, and there remember that your brother has something against you, leave your gift there before the altar and go. First, be reconciled to your brother, and then come and offer your gift.
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0: You've Always Been, music by Unspoken on Early Morning Praise right here from Runetic Praise. Today is May 25th and it is Memorial Day. Good morning, I'm Lois Ramberg, your overnight hostess. Thanks for tuning in and I hope your day will be wonderful. Our verse for this morning is, though an army besiege me, my heart will not fear. Though war break out against me, even then I will be confident. Psalm 27, verse 3.
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0: John Rettig, the way. We should know these words. We hold these truths to be self-evident, that all men are created equal, that they are endowed by their Creator with certain unalienable rights, that among these are life, liberty, and the pursuit of happiness. Although it's true that these truths are self-evident, it's important that we never forget that they are not self-actualizing. Man was made for freedom, but not born into it.
1: This is Life Issues with Victor Nieves, president of Life Issues Institute.
2: A so-called expert in Canada is now advocating that those who suffer with eating disorders should be eligible to be killed by euthanasia. Already, innocent people in Canada have been approved for death for things like poverty, disability, and reasons outside of any terminal diagnosis. During parliamentary debates about the continued legalization and expansion of Canada's MAID program, Dr. Mona Gupta was pressed about whether or not conditions like eating disorders are sufficient reasons for euthanasia, to which she replied, "Potentially, euthanasia laws have a proven track record of expansion far beyond the initial safeguards. When the sanctity of life is discarded, no one is safe in the long term."
1: For more information, follow us on social media at Life Issues Institute.
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6: President Ronald Reagan stated in 1961, quote, "Freedom is never more than one generation away from extinction. We did not pass it to our children in the bloodstream. It must be fought for, protected, and handed on for them to do the same, or one day we will spend our sunset years telling our children and our children's children what it was once like in the United States when men were free." Testimony? Here's Terry Ann.

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3: With SRN News, I'm Jason Walker. United States reportedly close now to a deal with Iran to end the war. President Trump says negotiations are proceeding constructively, but he advises about rushing into any conclusions. One key element in that agreement would see Iran give up its stockpile, all of it, of the highly enriched uranium. White House reshuffling its political team ahead of the 26 midterms. Correspondent Ken Lorman reports a key strategist is stepping into a major campaign role.
4: Deputy Chief of Staff James Blair is leaving his White House post to lead the GOP's midterm strategy, focusing on preserving Republican control of Congress. Blair plans an aggressive campaign targeting up to 35 competitive House races, backed by a $400 million war chest. The effort will lean heavily on anti-democratic messaging, redistricting fights, and exploiting Democratic Party divisions amid concerns over falling approval ratings and economic headwinds. Ken Lorman reporting.
3: Officials say it's one of the biggest fraud events in history. In Minnesota, federal prosecutors continued the probe into the health care scandal.
5: 15 people are facing federal charges in what prosecutors describe as a massive health care fraud scheme. The Justice Department says the defendants allegedly orchestrated a $90 million operation targeting public assistance programs, including Medicaid and child care services, billing for care that was never provided. In one case, prosecutors say a $40 million scam involved an autism program, with kickbacks paid to secure unnecessary diagnoses. The FBI calls it one of the largest Medicaid fraud cases ever charged in the district, part of a broader crackdown on taxpayer-funded abuse. John Scott reporting.
3: This is SRN News.
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0: 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Memorial Day today. Many people visit cemeteries and memorials, particularly to honor those who have died in military service. Many volunteers place an American flag on each grave at cemeteries. By the early 20th century, Memorial Day was an occasion for more general expressions of memory, as people visited the graves of their deceased relatives in church cemeteries, whether they had served in the military or not. It also became a long weekend, increasingly devoted to shopping, family gatherings, fireworks, trips to the beach, and national media events.
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0: The Wickham Homesick for Heaven. Annual decoration days for particular cemeteries are held on a Sunday in late spring or early summer in some rural areas of the American South, notably in the mountains. In cases involving a family graveyard where remote ancestors as well as those who were deceased more recently are buried, this may take on the character of an extended family reunion to which some people travel hundreds of miles. People gather on a designated day and put flowers on their graves and renew contacts with kinfolk and others. There's often a religious service and a dinner on the ground, the traditional term for a potluck meal in which people used to spread dishes out on sheets or tablecloths on the grass. It's believed that this practice began even before the American Civil War and thus may reflect the real origin of the Memorial Day idea.
1: This is Max McLean. What happens to us when we speak maliciously against others? Listen to the Bible from Proverbs 26. Without wood, a fire goes out. Without gossip, a quarrel dies down. As charcoal to embers, and as wood to fire, so is a quarrelsome man for kindling strife. The words of a gossip are like choice morsels. They go down to a man's inmost parts. Like a coating of glaze over earthenware are fervent lips with an evil heart. A malicious man disguises himself with lips, but in his heart he harbors deceit. Though his speech is charming, do not believe him, for abominations fill his heart. His malice may be concealed by deception, but his wickedness will be exposed in the assembly. From Proverbs 26. Listen to the Bible. It's great for the soul.
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2: The temptation feels stronger than your willpower. You've tried to resist, made promises to yourself and to God, but you keep falling back into the same patterns. The guilt is crushing, and you're tired of feeling like a failure. 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
3: I only regret that I have but one life to lose for my country. Have you heard this famous declaration before? American patriot Nathan Hale said it on September 22, 1776, his last words before he was hanged for spying on British troops. How did this come to pass? Hale, born in Coventry, Connecticut, on June 6, 1755, and a teacher by trade, joined his five brothers in the fight for independence against the British at Lexington and Concord, Massachusetts, on April 19, 1775. From there, he quickly rose to the rank of captain in the military. He fought under General George Washington in New York as British General William Howe began a military buildup on Long Island. Washington took his army onto Manhattan Island. At the Battle of Harlem Heights, Washington, facing Howe in battle yet again, asked for a volunteer to go on a spy mission behind enemy lines. Hale stepped forward.

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3: With SRN News, I'm Jason Walker. Nothing official yet, but President Trump says a deal to end the war with Iran is, in his words, largely negotiated.
4: The president made the announcement Saturday on social media after phone calls with Israel and other allies in the region. He said he had spoken with the leaders from Saudi Arabia, the United Arab Emirates, Qatar, Pakistan, Turkey, Egypt, Jordan, and Bahrain, in addition to the Jewish state. Details were scarce, but the president noted that the deal includes reopening of the Strait of Hormuz. Bob Agner reporting.
3: Ukrainian leader Volodymyr Zelensky says the Kremlin used the powerful hypersonic Oreshnik ballistic missile in a mass attack on Kyiv over the weekend. It marks the third time the missile, which is capable of carrying nuclear or conventional warheads, has been used in Ukraine. Russia launched an intense missile and drone attack on Kyiv. At least 4 people killed and 100 hurt. Analysis by the Committee to Unleash Prosperity shows recent jobs report had more impact than first appeared.
5: Economists were upbeat about the April jobs report, revealing payrolls were up 115,000 and unemployment steady at 4.3%. The Committee to Unleash Prosperity adds that with the most recent reductions, the federal workforce has shrunk by roughly 345,000 since the start of President Trump's second term. That's one of the largest post-World War II downsizings. The group adds that the April jobs report now indicates roughly 717,000 more private sector jobs were added during the same time frame. Ken Lorman reporting.
3: The Committee to Unleash Prosperity contrasts this data with the Biden administration, which added 116,000 federal workers. This is SRN News.
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0: Jeremy Camp, Christ in Me. Disguised as a Dutch schoolmaster, Nathan Hale set out on his mission on September 10, 1776. For a week, he gathered information on the position of British troops, but was captured while returning to the American side. Because of incriminating papers Hale possessed, the British knew he was a spy. It is said that his cousin, a British sympathizer under Howe's command, betrayed him. Howe ordered young Hale to be hanged the following day. That's when Hale, who gave his life for his country, said those famous words, "I only regret that I have but one life to lose for my country."
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0: Peter Burton, Where Would I Be? W.J. Cameron wrote, "Perform, then, this one act of remembrance before this day passes. Remember, there is an army of defense and advance that never dies and never surrenders, but is increasingly recruited from the eternal sources of the American spirit and from the generations of American youth."
1: I remember hearing our friend J.D. Greer say, "Ask your spouse every day, how can I serve you today?" And I love that.
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3: I'm laughing because I sort of hated that, because I want you to serve me today, and that's great. I don't always want to serve you.
1: But doesn't that show our selfishness? That we get resentful and we feel like, or I can feel like, I'm doing everything. But Jesus was the model of serving. And so what would it look like if I said to you, "Hey, how can I serve you today?"
3: That is a marriage that honors Christ and actually makes your marriage better. What if you laid down your life today for your spouse and served her or served him instead of yourself?
1: Wait, say it to me now.
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1: How can I serve you today?
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2: 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He condemns it.
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2: With SRN News, I'm Jason Walker. Nothing definitive now coming out of negotiations as yet. White House is pointing fingers over a failed uprising in Iran, while warning tensions in the region do remain high.
3: President Trump says Iranian citizens couldn't rise up during Operation Epic Fury because Iraqi Kurds held back U.S.-supplied weapons. The president also blasting ongoing ceasefire talks with Iran as weak and unserious, dismissing proposals as garbage. Meanwhile, U.S. and Israeli forces are on high alert amid concerns Iran could restart military action.
2: And its correspondent Laura Winter, still, the president does say a deal to end the war is getting close. He adds negotiations are proceeding, quote, constructively. Ukrainian leader Vladimir Zelensky is verbally blasting Russia after the Kremlin used hypersonic ballistic missiles in a mass attack on Kyiv over the weekend. At least four people have been killed, more than 100 wounded. Officials say the majority are civilians. Fast-growing defense startup making a major move that could reshape the future of U.S. weapons technology. Here's correspondent Ken Lorman.
4: Drone maker Mach is expanding fast, acquiring rocket firm Exquadrum in a $50 million deal finalized in April. The move brings 85 employees, decades of rocket research, and key technology into the company. Founded by 24-year-old Ethan Thornton, Mach is gaining traction with low-cost Pentagon drones. The deal could boost its role in developing hypersonic weapons, systems the Trump administration has identified as critical to future national defense. Ken Lorman reporting.
2: This is SRN News.
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0: and Remnus hold you tight, giving as much as you know of yourself. If only you didn't have this illness. If only you had a believing spouse. 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Pastor Colin Smith will talk about why this approach to life is an illusion. 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

0: 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Good morning, I'm Lois Ramberg with weather information for your Network of Praise. Today is Monday, May 25th, and it is Memorial Day. For east of the Continental Divide, sunny early, then clouding up, highs 80 to 90, 65 to 75 in the mountains. Tomorrow, partly cloudy, possibility of rain showers and slight possibility of thunderstorms, lows 50 to 60, highs 80 to 90. For west of the Continental Divide, partly cloudy with the possibility of rain this afternoon and evening, highs in the 80s. Tomorrow mostly cloudy, rain showers likely, lows in the 40s, highs in the upper 60s to the mid-70s.
1: I'm Ruth Kramer with Mission Network News. An American missionary doctor in the Democratic Republic of the Congo had to evacuate after coming down with Ebola. Mission Aviation Fellowship works closely with the mission hospital in Niankundi. Amidst an Ebola outbreak, Brad Hoagland with MAF tells us.
2: Unfortunately, Dr. Peter Stafford, one of the doctors, contracted Ebola and had to be evacuated out on a special flight and is in Germany now for treatment. But we took his family and brought them over to Uganda, and we assume they're joining their dad and husband in Germany at this time.
1: MAF also evacuated another doctor who was exposed to Ebola. MAF staff involved in the evacuations remain healthy and committed to their gospel work in DRC. Continue to pray for Dr. Stafford's healing. And the gospel changes lives, yet many people are hesitant to talk about their faith. Go Day is a movement to equip and inspire people to share the gospel on Pentecost Saturday. This year, it's on May 23, 2026. John Podaiti with Bibles for the World explains that they're partnering with Go Day to provide Gospels of John in 51 languages to be distributed in 24 countries.
3: We are printing 1,363,300 scriptures, Gospels of John, for this initiative. 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So we would just ask that the listeners would pray for these scriptures as they go out.
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6: Memorial Day remains one of America's most cherished patriotic observances. 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
2: With SRN News, I'm Rich Thomason in Washington. There's at least a glimmer of hope this morning for a deal to end the standoff between the U.S. and Iran.
3: This does appear to be the closest the two sides have come to some kind of deal to reopen the Strait of Hormuz. So markets have reacted accordingly. But it comes with some significant caveats. It's not clear exactly who will control the strait in peacetime. In any event, energy analysts also warn it'll take months for traffic to resume normally, not to mention restart oil production in the Gulf, as well as repair damaged energy facilities.
2: BBC's Nick Marsh says oil prices have fallen on hopes of an agreement. President Trump, though, counseling caution and restraint. He says negotiations are proceeding constructively, but insists that he will not rush into a deal, the details of which have yet to be officially released. Tens of thousands of people remain out of their homes in Orange County, California. Ongoing concern about the risk of a catastrophic explosion, the threat posed by an overheated tank holding thousands of gallons of chemicals. Authorities are pleading with evacuees to please be patient.
4: Your protection, your life safety is our paramount responsibility right now. We know you're out of your homes. We want to get you back, but we cannot do that until it's deemed safe.
2: Orange County Interim Fire Chief T-Day McGovern saying it is not safe just yet. President Trump says weekend shooting near the White House complex is further evidence at his request for $1 billion in security funding relating to his privately funded ballroom project is justified. And Felix Rosenquist of Sweden has won the Indianapolis 500, the closest finish ever, taking the race by just 0.02 of a second. Wall Street closed today in observance of Memorial Day. This is SRN News.
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0: Dondebo, joyful. What goes around, comes around. Sometimes the world can seem unfair. The wicked prosper while the righteous go unseen and unrewarded. 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

0: Katie Nicole, have your way. 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
1: 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It was global. 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The New Testament even repeats this. 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And Noah's flood lasted over a year. The Bible couldn't be more clear. This was a worldwide event.
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2: With SRN News, I'm Rich Thomason in Washington. It is by no means a done deal, but the U.S. and Iran are said to be close to an agreement that would end their standoff.
3: Officials in the region say that Iran has agreed to give up its stockpile of highly enriched uranium. That is a key ingredient needed to make a nuclear bomb. Iran will also agree to reopen the Strait of Hormuz to shipping traffic.
2: Correspondent Joe Fetterman in Jerusalem.
3: In return, the U.S. is expected to end its blockade of Iran's ports and lift some sanctions against Iran. The deal does not appear to end Iran's support for proxy groups across the region or halt its ballistic missile program. That would fall short of the goals set out by Israel when it launched this war with the U.S. back in February.
2: Lacking official details, there are conflicting reports about the pending deal, exactly what it would call for. In any event, President Trump says he's not going to be rushed into anything, and the negotiations with Iran are proceeding constructively. Those remarks echoed by Secretary of State Rubio. He is currently holding talks in India.
4: Both countries aim to strengthen strategic and economic ties despite recent trade tensions. Secretary Rubio met with Indian Prime Minister Narendra Modi and the foreign minister on Sunday. They discussed trade, energy, defense, and maritime security. Secretary Rubio has expressed optimism about a broader trade deal with India.
2: Correspondent Andrew Stewart, oil prices down a bit this morning. Today's AAA national average for a gallon of regular gas, $4.50, and that's down a penny from yesterday. Your mileage may vary, of course. In California, this morning's average, $6.11, and that's for regular. President Trump will travel to Arlington National Cemetery later this morning on this Memorial Day, and the president will be laying a wreath at the tomb of the unknown soldier. This is SRN News.
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Matt Maher, The Lord's Prayer, It's Yours. The war hero. Connie's uncle, Joe Finneman, is reluctant to reveal the true story of what he did in a remote village in the South Pacific during the waning days of World War II. Hear that story tonight, shortly past 6 o'clock, right here on your network of praise on the next Adventures in Odyssey. Let it be a hallelujah. Here's Lauren Daigle.

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0: Zach Williams and Abby Parker, There Was Jesus. 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This morning on Turning Point, Dr. David Jeremiah will remind you that God is faithful through the highs and lows of life. 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I'm Lois Ramberg. Have a wonderful May 25th, Memorial Day, Monday.
1: Do you need a moment of calm in your chaotic day? Hi, I'm Mark Gothier with Crew and Making Your Life Count. As Christine Kane reminds us, prayer can be an essential lifeline when things get overwhelming.
2: Prayer is our lifeline, period. One of the greatest gifts that our God has given us is that He has afforded us the great privilege of praying. The fact that we can go to the Creator of the universe and make our requests known to God. I mean, I think we're in a season where most of us don't even know what to pray anymore. We're like, God, what to pray? And that the Spirit will make intercession on our behalf. But Philippians tells us to, you know, be anxious for nothing, but in everything. So you go, what can I pray about? This is the good news. In everything, with prayer and supplication and thanksgiving, make your requests known to God.
1: That's the beauty of prayer. You don't need the perfect words. It's just about showing up authentically. Your deepest needs are already understood.
2: This is why prayer is so crucial. Because if we truly do learn to pray, and there's no magic formula, just bring your heart before the Lord. As a friend once said to me, open your mouth and pray. That's it. We just need to open our mouth and pray. So a lot of times people will say to me, with all that you've got on your plate and this cultural moment that we're in and all the tension that's on the planet at this moment, Christine, how come you're so peaceful? Every one of us needs the type of peace that surpasses understanding because there's nothing that's going to make sense. Therefore, we must believe that there is a supernatural peace available to us that surpasses understanding in this hour that is only accessed through prayer.
1: Prayer connects us to someone greater than ourselves. It connects us to God. If you're ready to discover how prayer can transform your daily life, go to crew.org/life.
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4: Yeah.
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7: Some days, you don't need fancy words. 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You're not begging God to show up. You're talking to the one who's already there. 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When the peace starts settling in, go ahead and say, thank you. A little encouragement for the hard days. Your Network of Praise.
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0: With SRN News, I'm Rich Thomason in Washington. President Trump is skewering critics of a proposed deal to end the standoff with Iran. Taking to social media, the president writes that fault finders don't know what they're talking about. There have been conflicting accounts of what has been agreed to. Correspondent Joe Fetterman in Jerusalem says that right now, nothing has been set in stone.
1: The officials say they expect a general series of understandings to be reached relatively quickly, with final details to be negotiated in the coming 30 or 60 days.
0: Iran has reportedly agreed to give up its stockpile of highly enriched uranium and to reopen the Strait of Hormuz. In return, the U.S. ends its blockade of Iranian ports and will lift some sanctions. And America's top diplomat is chiming in.
2: Secretary of State Marco Rubio, while in India Sunday, said that significant progress, although not final progress, has been made in the negotiations and that the world would no longer need to fear Iran getting a nuclear weapon. Rubio did not elaborate. Iran's embassy in India responded to Rubio on social media, saying that Tehran has an inalienable right to nuclear technology. Iran has always said that its nuclear program is peaceful. I'm Donna Warder.
0: The risk of a catastrophic explosion is keeping tens of thousands of people away from their homes in Orange County, California. The threat is posed by an overheating tank. It holds thousands of gallons of chemicals. A crack has opened up in the tank, but officials say that's good because it will relieve pressure that's been building up inside. Gunfire near the White House over the weekend. Trump officials say it's additional proof of the need for the $1 billion in security upgrades proposed by the president relating to his privately funded ballroom project. Secret Service agents shot and killed the suspect, who they say had opened fire at a security checkpoint just off the White House grounds. Wall Street closed today in observance of Memorial Day. This is SRN News.
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4: Back to the Bible.
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5: Time for today's meditation on your network of praise. I'm Dave Brown, reading from Pastor Colin Smith's book, Unlocking the Bible Devotional. Once you see the weeds. 1 John 1:8 says, if we claim we have no sin, we are only fooling ourselves and not living in the truth. No Christian is ever totally free from sin in this life. And John makes it clear that the person who thinks his or her life is a weed-free garden is deceived. John identifies some of the weeds that need to be pulled when he writes about physical cravings, cravings for things we see, and boasting. These weeds spread quickly and their roots can go deep. If they're allowed to continue growing, they'll destroy our lives. People who have come into the light are able to identify sins more clearly so that they can intentionally uproot them. Even though you have worked your garden for years, you must continue to pull weeds. This work never ends. Some weeds grow because a root remains planted. Others grow because a seed is blown in from outside. Weeds are a constant challenge, and if they're left, they'll quickly take over the garden and choke the flowers. Walking in fellowship with God doesn't mean that everything in your life will be as it ought. It means you're intentional about identifying the sins in your life and weeding them out. When we walk in the light, we begin to see sins that were previously hidden, and when we see them, we're able to confess them to God. Ray began to study the Bible for the first time. He didn't cheat on his wife or on the government, so Ray couldn't see how he was a sinner. Then one day, Ray said to God, Lord, if you say I'm a sinner, then I am a sinner, and I want Jesus Christ as my Savior. When he came to that point, it was as if his mind was open, and he began to see his anger, pride, and envy for what they were. If you feel you have no sins to confess, it may be that you're walking in darkness and deceived about your spiritual condition. A person who cannot identify weeds won't make much of a gardener. Once you see the weeds in your life, you'll discover how much you need the gardener. Today's programming on your network of praise is lovingly dedicated in memory of Harold Solberg by Jim, Kelly, and Adam Solberg of Great Falls. It is your Network of Praise on a Monday. Of course, not just any Monday, it's Memorial Day.
6: Oh, that's right.
5: Yeah, good morning, Marcy.
6: Good morning.
5: We have a bunch of music to play. Let's start off with Crowder. This is Forgiven.

0: how good it is. It's Chris Toplin on your network of praise. Good morning. Happy Monday. If you can sleep in because of Memorial Day, or if you get up early, whatever.
1: Yeah.
0: Thank you for listening. Mm-hmm. David Marcy here. This is David Leonard and Josh Baldwin with Every Hour.

0: every hour. That's David Leonard and Josh Baldwin on your Network of Praise.
1: Happy Memorial Day.
0: Yeah.
1: I hope you get to do some fun things with family today, but obviously this is a day that

0: returning from Hajj, and she gave up her life. So there are many situations at the Hajj, and people have many questions, burdens.
1: FMI partners reach Muslims with Christ's hope.
0: Many of our indigenous partners across Pakistan, Afghanistan, Morocco, and the Muslim-dominated nations intentionally engage Muslims before and after pilgrimage seasons.
1: Pray for Muslims on the Hajj to instead find gospel truth. And famous Christian author C.S. Lewis once said, "God whispers to us in our pleasures, but shouts in our pains. It is his megaphone to rouse a deaf world." Sometimes that pain looks like war. Greg Kelly of Unknown Nation says in Myanmar,
2: "There's a whole generation of people that have just lived in war and instability. They're ready for something new, and the gospel is making great inroads right now."
1: Unknown Nations partners with local believers to reach communities who've never heard the name of Jesus.
2: Places like Myanmar, there's no other option. We have to invest in the local indigenous body of Christ and help that be able to deploy in more effective and strategic ways.
1: Myanmar is primarily a Buddhist nation. Pray that many people find the hope and peace that only Jesus can offer. 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I'm Rick Craven.
3: 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Thank you for tuning in on this Memorial Day. Catching up to date on Mission News. Now let's get into some music with Elevation Rhythm. Goodbye Yesterday.

0: True worshipers worship the Father in spirit and in truth. Worship Him sincerely, honestly. Worship Him
1: while you work.
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0: I'm yours. That's Blanca with Ryan Ellis on your network of praise. Hey, good morning. It's David Marcy here.
1: Yes, good morning.
0: And
1: glad you're here.
0: Our wonderful friend, Johnny Erickson Tata.
2: Hi, I'm Johnny Erickson Tata, and too often I hear stories of mothers who give birth to an infant with a disability, and they are told by their doctors that their child's life is not worth living. This happened to my friend Shauna when Sarah was born with Down syndrome. Shauna remembers the doctors looked at her in the eye and told her there was no purpose for Sarah's life, no reason for her to live. Sarah belongs in an institution. But God's voice of truth drowned out those lies. God reminded Shauna that Sarah was fearfully and wonderfully made in the image of God. It did not matter how anybody else saw her child. God saw her as beautiful, and so did Shauna. 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At Johnny and Friends, we strive to show special needs moms the truth about how God sees their children with disabilities. If you'd like to join the effort, visit us at johnnyandfriends.org.
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0: It is your network of praise. Good morning, Memorial Day. Mm-hmm. A lot of important meaning to Memorial Day, but also a day where families get together, friends get together, that sort of thing. So.
1: And speaking of family, we are glad you're here.
0: We are. Your network of praise family. This is Building 429 with Unashamed.

0: safe for the kids, indeed.
1: Wow, that's pretty.
0: But
1: is that dangerous?
0: Not.
1: No. No.
0: An actual.
1: Whoa, look at that.
0: Babysitter.
1: See what happened?
0: Just to be clear, welcome to your network of praise.

0: Rise, it's Danny Gokey on your network of praise. Good morning, happy Monday, waking up to this Memorial Day.
1: Yes.
0: David Marcy here. You can wear white now.
1: You're allowed.
0: Yeah.
1: And after, nobody will judge you.
0: After Memorial Day, well, you're allowed to wear white.
1: I guess some people may still judge you, but we won't.
0: Not on that.
1: Not here on the morning show. We wouldn't do that.
0: Yeah, I've got plenty of reasons to judge me, but yeah. Not that.
1: Yeah.
0: It is your network of praise. We're going to hear from Toby Mack coming up in just a moment.
2: 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Jim Sanders, executive vice president of Ambassador Advertising, has seen God's hand in the most unexpected moments. He said,
3: "The fact that there are these divine serendipities, there are no chance meetings.
2: Every encounter, whether with a neighbor, a stranger in line, or someone sitting next to you, may be an appointment set by God himself. I remember meeting a young man at a bus stop when I was out with a team in Arizona, who shared that he was just sitting there thinking about what was shared at his AA meeting, that having a relationship with God could change everything. He asked us if we knew what that meant, and we were able to share the gospel with him. So the next time you meet someone unexpectedly, remember, it's not coincidence, it's divine design. So be ready to share the gospel as God leads you. For resources to help you get started and to watch the full interview with Jim Sanders, visit sharelife.today.
4: 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On Memorial Day, we remember those who poured out that last full measure of devotion, and we thank those who wear the uniform of our armed forces today. We're going to talk to two who have served, one who had an IED change his life dramatically, but he found himself standing firmly on God's sovereignty. Another, through friendly fire, may have killed a fellow member of his troop. 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
5: Back to the Bible.
6: Isaiah 40, verse 28. Have you never heard? Have you never understood? The Lord is the everlasting God, the creator of all the earth. He never grows weak or weary. No one can measure the depths of his understanding. God and his power are eternal. Most importantly, he wants to share his power and grace with you.
5: Back to the Bible.
6: 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Your network of praise.
0: It is your network of praise. Good morning, David Marcy here.
1: Yes.
0: Hey, this is a fitting song, our next song for Memorial Day.
1: That is true. That is true.
0: Toby Mack, Heaven on My Mind.
1: Yeah, and my heart goes out to those families who are, you know, this day really has extra weight to it.
0: Yeah.
1: The parents and the spouses and those who have, you know, who celebrate Memorial Day because they have someone that they know.
0: Honoring someone who passed away in service.
1: Mm-hmm.
0: It is the song we're speaking of, Toby Mack, with Heaven on My Mind.

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0: More Than Conquerors. Stephen Curtis Chapman on your Network of Praise. Good morning. We're going to check the latest in the news in just a few minutes.
1: Okay.
0: About a little bit more music from Ellie Lambert. 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
1: God is good. 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
2: With SRN News, I'm Rich Thomason in Washington. Unless it's great, unless it's meaningful, President Trump says there will be no deal with Iran. The president's posting this morning on Truth Social comes amid word that some kind of agreement is taking shape, so-called memorandum of understanding that could take days to come together.
3: The deal would gradually reopen the Strait of Hormuz. It would also have the U.S. end its blockade of Iranian ports, easing a global energy crisis. It's not clear when or how the deal might be finalized and when its various parts will take effect. But Secretary of State Marco Rubio says President Trump doesn't want just any deal with Iran.
4: As the president said, he's not in a hurry. He's not going to make a bad deal. I mean, the president's not going to make a bad agreement. So let's see what happens. We're going to give diplomacy every chance to succeed before we explore the alternatives.
3: Regional officials say the emerging deal would have Iran give up its stockpile of highly enriched uranium, with the details still to be worked out. The agreement includes ending the fighting between Israel and Hezbollah in Lebanon. I'm Mike Hempen.
2: America honors those who made the ultimate sacrifice, laying down their lives for their country. It's Memorial Day. President Trump will visit Arlington National Cemetery, the annual wreath laying at the Tomb of the Unknown Soldier. Ukrainian President Zelensky says that Russia has deployed a powerful hypersonic ballistic missile, a deadly mass attack on Kiev. Tens of thousands of homeowners, Orange County, California, spending another day away from their homes. Crews deal with an overheated tank that holds thousands of gallons of chemicals and is at risk of exploding. Some 50,000 residents of Garden Grove and surrounding communities have evacuated. No timeline for their return home. Wall Street closed in observance of Memorial Day. The Dow reopens tomorrow at a record high, 50,579. This is SRN News.
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8: 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Good Monday morning, Memorial Day. It's David Marcy here with you.
9: Good morning. Yeah, and hey, thank you to our day sponsors for sponsoring today. We can't do this ministry without you. So thank you to Jim and Kelly and Adam. Very sweet way to honor the memory of Harold. So thank you for doing that.
8: Casting crowns now. Love moved first.

0: Ain't no way. That's Jamie McDonald on Your Network of Praise. Good morning, David Marcy here. I've got the Big Five, Marcy.
1: The Big Five.
0: The Big Five
1: things that I like to eat.
0: No.
1: Oh, okay.
0: Things not to do on Memorial Day.
1: Oh, okay. So truly, I have military children now. Okay, so I have kids who. Yeah. I have a Marine, and I have one going into the Army National Guard. Having these military-minded kiddos, I was very ignorant when it came to all things military.
0: Sure.
1: And there are just stuff I didn't know. So I'm looking forward to sharing this list because you don't know until you know, Dave.
0: And let me preface this with a comment that says people have grace for you.
1: Oh,
0: you
1: know, absolutely.
0: It's not like, hey, if you do this.
1: But we're here to help you out.
0: You're an outcast.
1: Dave and I will help you.
0: They say don't wish someone a happy Memorial Day.
1: Yeah, which we kind of already did that one.
0: Sorry. Yeah. Sorry, that's one. Because it's not, you know, it's...
1: Because it's not a happy
0: Memorial Day. The meaning is not a joyful meaning like Christmas or 4th of July. We're honoring the men and women who made the ultimate sacrifice for our nation.
1: That's the focus.
0: Number two, don't thank... active duty service members, not specifically for this day. Mm-hmm. I mean, it's always wonderful to thank them for their service.
1: Yes. That was the big one that I didn't know until later on in life. Yeah.
0: But again, Memorial Day is for those who have fallen.
1: Mm-hmm. Mm-hmm.
0: Also, don't disregard the meaning of the day.
1: Yeah, that makes
0: sense. It's not about the barbecues, the big sales. You'll hear about those. You may be involved in some of those, but... Of course, just remember the meaning of the day. And finally, this is a good point. I like this. It says, don't let politics get in the way of respect.
1: Yes. Ultimately, the core of this day is to remember those who have fallen in service. So
0: one side or the other, just put that aside and just, hey, we are remembering those who have fallen in service for our country, for us.
1: Mm-hmm.
0: All right. Now, again. Grace for those. If you hear someone say, hey, happy Memorial Day.
1: Yeah, like
0: I said.
1: Just
0: smile. Hey, thank you very much.
1: Yeah, exactly.
0: It is Your Network of Praise.
2: 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Legalism constrains and it restrains. It hinders and hurts and it keeps score and it finds fault. 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Instead, the cross was about freedom and grace. We need to pray for one another that those will be the hallmarks of our faith. Because with freedom and grace as our companions, there is no limit to what God can do through us. 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
0: Pastor Chuck Swindoll is coming back at 9 o'clock this morning here on Your Network of Praise. He's a veteran, by the way.
1: Who's
0: military
1: that?
0: Veteran, Chuck Swindoll.
1: Oh, he is? I didn't know that.
0: He became a believer while he was in service in the Marines.
1: Huh. Yeah. I did not know that.
0: All right, that's at 9 o'clock. Right now, it's Matthew West with Mercy is a Song.

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1: Create your own peace, even when the world can't.
0: And just finding peace in the circumstances right now.
1: When you support this ministry.
0: And just being together.
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0: God is good. How much?
1: All the time.
0: All the time. All the time. That's Austin French on your Network of Praise. And this is Andrew Rip. I'd do it again.

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0: It's Jetty Owens on your Network of Praise. Good morning. Hope your Monday's off to a good start. It's David Marsh here. White clothes.
1: Yes.
0: You can begin get them out of the closet. You can wear them now.
1: Can I just say, as a mom of five children, and while I only still have four at home, still not a good idea. Like, just throw that out there. Like, still,
0: well,
1: I'm out of the baby toddler stage.
0: There is that.
1: Still not a good idea for me.
0: Yeah. It used to be a really big deal, though, that rule.
1: It was.
0: About wearing white only between Memorial Day and Labor Day.
1: Yep.
0: Big fashion faux pas.
1: Yeah, people are over it at this point.
0: This say it was like bad manners, bad taste, mm-hmm. et cetera, et cetera. Mm-hmm. Now it's like,
1: whatever.
0: Whatever you want to do. This is your Network of Praise.
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3: This is Franklin Graham. I think when there's a crisis anywhere in the world, God wants us to be there, to care for those that are suffering.
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0: It is your Network of Praise. Good morning. It's David Marcy here on Memorial Day.
1: Mm-hmm.
0: Thank you for listening in. Memorial Day reminds me, a few years ago, went to Mississippi.
1: Okay.
0: With a gathering of my brothers and sisters because our nephew had passed away. And he was in the military. And it's very moving. Just the graveside service as they fire their rifles and then the casket lowered. And it's a way to show honor to those who have served our country.
1: Which is our focus today.
0: Yeah, absolutely. Hey, Micah Tyler gets us back into the music now with

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0: Josiah Queen with Demons on Your Network. That doesn't sound good. That's Josiah Queen singing
1: He's
0: about
1: got demons.
0: demons.
1: This song needs so much explanation. I've talked about this with my daughter. She was telling me that she loves it. She's 12 years old. I love this. She's like, I was telling my friend Henry, who really likes Josiah Queen, that he needs to listen to a song called Demons. And she was like, and then when I said that, I was like, it's not like about demons.
0: Yeah, right.
1: She felt like she had to explain it, which is, I get it.
0: Yeah.
1: But it is a great song.
0: I love it.
1: Thank you, Josiah Queen.
0: Yeah, absolutely. Thanks for giving us stuff to talk about.
1: That's right.
0: This is Your Network of Praise.
2: 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The signal has to carry. And people have to believe it's still worth sharing the hope of Jesus on the radio. Thankfully, they do. That's what turns a radio signal into something more. A song that lifts the weight. A reminder that God is near. A little hope right on time. We're grateful for every person who helps keep that going. From your network of praise.
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4: A billionaire has asked this question in Forbes magazine. If you could go back in time and give yourself a word of advice, what would it be? And his response was, I say, hey, self, when you get to the top of the mountain, there's nothing up there.
5: This is Focus on the Family Minute. And as an aspiring Navy SEAL, Chad Williams saw the downside of success.
4: And so for me, here I am becoming this Navy SEAL. This is my top of the mountain. If this doesn't do it, I can't think of any other peak, any next. And maybe I'm not being imaginative enough, but I just realized if this doesn't do it, nothing will. I felt like I was better off not being a SEAL and looking forward to becoming a Navy SEAL, because then at least I had something in front of me to give me drive to invest into. But now that I've arrived and I realize I'm still just the same person, well, where do you go from there?
5: True fulfillment in life can only be found in Christ. More from Chad at Family Minute.
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0: And right now, it's Ann Wilson with God's Story. I've gone.

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2: With SRN News, I'm Rich Thomason in Washington. The plight of tens of thousands of California residents evacuated from their homes drags on.
3: Authorities in Southern California are bracing for the possibility that a damaged chemical tank at a facility could leak or explode. An evacuation order has continued into the Memorial Day weekend for 50,000 residents of Garden Grove and several surrounding communities, with no timeline on when they can return. Lee Zeldin, the head of the EPA, said Sunday the most likely scenario is a low-volume release where officials will be able to monitor, neutralize, and contain the threat. The Orange County Fire Authority is working to keep the temperature of the tank down, spraying water into it. No injuries were reported after the pressurized tank began overheating Thursday. I'm Julie Walker.
2: There is at least a glimmer of hope this morning for a deal to end the standoff between the U.S. and Iran. Oil prices have fallen on hopes for an agreement. President Trump, though, counsels caution and restraint.
4: As the president said, he's not in a hurry. He's not going to make a bad deal. I mean, the president's not going to make a bad agreement.
2: Secretary of State Rubio, Mr. Trump says negotiations with Iran are proceeding constructively. The president says weekend shooting near the White House is further evidence that his request for a $1 billion security funding bill related to his ballroom project is justified. Felix Rosenquist of Sweden has won the Indianapolis 500, the closest finish ever. He took the race by just 0.02 of a second. There is no trading today on Wall Street. The U.S. financial markets are closed in observance of Memorial Day. The Dow Jones Industrial Average will reopen tomorrow at a record high, 50,579. The NASDAQ, the S&P, ended with gains on Friday as well. This is SRN News.
5: Back to the Bible.
6: Matthew 7, verse 1. 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
8: 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It is Your Network of Praise. Good morning. A good Monday morning to you. Dave and Marcy here.
9: Yes. So glad that you're here.
8: It is Memorial Day, of course. And we appreciate you listening in. Hey, let's jump into some music with Katie Nicole. God is in this story.

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0: Make it well. That's Mercy Me on your Network of Praise. Monday morning, Memorial Day. Thanks for taking some time to have us as a companion this morning.
1: Yes, we're thankful to walk with you during your day here.
0: For King of Country and CCYNS, what are we waiting for? What are

0: What are we waiting for? That is For King and Country with C.C. Winans on your network of praise. You know, C.C. Winans comes from a very musical family.
1: Yeah, she does. Yeah.
0: She has done several albums with her brother, B.B.
1: B.B. and C.C.
0: B.B. and C.C. Winans.
1: I love them.
0: Yeah.
1: Yep.
0: My first time to fall in love with the music of the Winans was the quartet, the male quartet, the Winans.
1: Yep, yep.
0: Later, I discovered Mom and Pop Winans. They've done some albums.
1: Oh, really?
0: Yeah. And there are others as well.
1: Is that what they go by, Mom and Pop
0: Winans? Mom and Pop Winans, yeah.
1: That's awesome.
0: Yeah. Anyway, great music. Thankful for their addition to the ministry. Hey, this is your network of praise.
2: I have learned the secret to avoiding criticism. By following this advice, you will never again be criticized by anyone at any time for any reason. Here's the solution to avoiding criticism. Say nothing, do nothing, be nothing. If you're disappointed, you should be. A person who lives like that isn't living at all. Instead, I've got a better solution, one that comes from the Bible. Paul wrote, "Be diligent to present yourself approved to God." If we do what God approves, most people will approve us as well. And if you are criticized, it won't matter, because God's approval is the approval that really counts. 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
0: This is your network of praise, and a good Memorial Day to you. Thank you for listening on this very special day. Hey, every Monday, about 8:15 in the morning, 5:15 in the afternoon, we like to pause for a moment and just keep you up to date with what's going on here at home as well as overseas. Roger Lundquist, General Manager of Your Network of Praise, joins us for the conversations. And Roger, as I look at this calendar, there's a lot going on this summer here at home. Let's start there with some tower work.
4: Yeah, and we continue to ask YNOP listeners for their prayers, Dave, because it's coming very soon. The tower crew will be coming through Montana during the month of June, which is, of course, almost here. And they're going to be hitting up four of our tower sites. The major one is Kalispell, where they'll be doing an entire replacement of the antennas. We have that antenna system ready to hang. They just have to come to town and get the tower prepared and rigged, and then they can go ahead and hang the antennas. Then they'll be heading over to Havre to do a major repair there. And then they'll be on to two of our other sites. So please keep that in prayer. It's going to be a very major thing. It's an expensive thing. And, of course, the safety and the travel time for the crew, we want to keep covered with prayer because they have to cover a lot of miles. And then they'll be hanging on those towers. We need good weather. That's one of the other parts of the prayer request that we would have, that we need the wind to be cooperating and no rain or anything during the time they're working. So please keep that in prayer, and they will be coming through here this next month, so we're very excited to have that done and get a couple of our stations back up to full power.
0: Oh, wonderful. That is exciting news. Now, overseas, we head to Africa and Ambassador Audio Bibles. Any updates there?
4: Yeah, I always get so excited about this, Dave, because the Ambassador Audio Bible program is so powerful, and it's one of the most cost-effective things YNOP and New Life Africa Networks have going, because we just have that one-time expense to produce and distribute these solar-powered MP3 players, and then the Word of God is available to people who currently don't have it for many years to come. So the update we have is just that Koki Ann and I have been working on the distribution plan. She's been getting the team put together, getting the budget put together for it. And so in the next 10 days or so, we'll be finalizing that. And the players will be on the ground in Kenya, in Nairobi, where Koki is located, in the next few weeks. And then by the end of the month, we're looking forward to them hitting the road and getting out to start distributing those among the Turkana people. Mm-hmm. And so we would ask, of course, prayer for all the details, and especially that even right now, where we're looking at, you know, several weeks from now, the Turkana people will have those audio Bibles. We just ask that the Lord would be preparing their hearts to hear the good news of Jesus. For many of them, it'll be the first time they hear it. For many of them, they do already know Christ, but they have no access to teaching. And so now they're going to finally have that in their own language. And so just be praying that God will prepare their hearts for the entrance of his word.
0: Boy, imagine the potential impact. That is very exciting.
4: Yeah.
0: And now, Roger, Sierra Leone is headed for some big updates, big improvements. Looking forward to that.
4: Yeah, and that is one of the other things that I'm so excited about this month because, you know, when we purchased, or well, it was a gift to us, we received Fry Fry Radio on January 1st. One of the things that we looked at was they had a good start made, but with the very limited resources that they had available to them, they were not able to get a lot of the programming that they needed. They didn't have any programming in the Creole language, which is the native tongue for many of the people there. And even though English is

0: during the Friendraiser this year in March. That will include Adventures in Odyssey. They're going to love that because African listeners typically love story type presentation of messages. And then we'll have some others like David Jeremiah. We'll have Bernie Dimet from Christianity Works in Australia. And we're also working with a local pastor in West Africa to produce a new program. We can't talk much about that yet because we don't have the arrangements made fully yet, but we're working with a pastor in West Africa who does a tremendous message every week at his church, but does not have a well-produced radio version of that. So we're working on coordinating that with him so that we can begin producing a radio program out of his messages each week. So a lot happening on the program side at Radio Fry Fry, and we just are so grateful for the support YNOP listeners gave during the Friendraiser in March to help us move that forward, because now the fruits of their giving are really going to be seen as we really ramp up the quality and impact of that ministry.
1: Boy, how cool is that? We have believers here in the States working together with believers in Africa to share the God, the good news with others and build up the faith of others who are already believers. That's a wonderful opportunity. Thank you for your prayers toward that end.
0: Well, that's right. And as we close, I'd go back to what you mentioned at the beginning of this update. Happy Memorial Day, and we are so blessed, Dave. This is one of the only countries where Christian radio is on the air completely unhindered by government regulations. We can say anything we want to say. We can present the gospel with complete truth and openness, and we have no repercussions because we live in this tremendous free country. Even just going north of the border into Canada, they don't have that privilege. They have very strict regulations on Christian broadcasting that are very limiting, and we don't have to worry about that. And it's taken a lot of people's dedication, our veterans and those who are currently serving in the military, to preserve these amazing freedoms we have in the U.S. And because they have faithfully done that for the last 250 years, we have this great country with freedom of the press, freedom to express our faith openly, and the ability to share that faith with others around the world who are living under the thumb of governments that aren't so gracious to give those freedoms. So we're very blessed here, and thanks to all who are serving or who have served in the past in our military.
1: Amen. Thank you, Lord. Hey, thank you, Roger. Network update every Monday about 8:15 in the morning, 5:15 in the afternoon here on Your Network of Praise. 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

0: So much to be thankful for. That's Jason Gray with Thank You for Everything. Mm-hmm. It's a good attitude, a good prayer as we get up this morning and get going.
1: Amen.
0: Hey, it's David Marcy here on a Memorial Day morning.
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3: I heard a story of a crab fisherman who was walking around with a pail full of crabs. Someone asked him, "Do you put a lid on that?" "No, I don't have to." "Well, can't the crabs climb out?" He goes, "No problem. Because the moment one crab climbs out, the others reach up and pull him back down." Right? You know people like that. "A great thing just happened to me," and they want to pull you right back down. "Why does my neighbor have that and I don't have that? Why did my coworker get that raise and I didn't get that raise? Why did they get that opportunity and I don't get that opportunity?" Shakespeare called envy the green-eyed monster. You better master it or it's going to master you. Now, I cannot master sin in my own power, but through the power of God, I can do it because greater is he that is in me and he that is in the world. All right? So take whatever issue you're dealing with, whatever sin you're struggling with, whatever vice seems to have a permanent hold in your life. And I want to tell you something. God is bigger than that problem. He's bigger than that sin. He's bigger than that addiction. And you can overcome it through Jesus Christ. And if you don't have Christ living in your life, my friend, you are a sitting duck with a bullseye on you. And that's why you need Jesus in your life. He stands at the door of your life and he knocks. And he says, if you will hear his voice and open the door, he will come in.
2: 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Already know God? 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
4: 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On Memorial Day, we remember those who poured out that last full measure of devotion, and we thank those who wear the uniform of our armed forces today. 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Another, through friendly fire, may have killed a fellow member of his troop. 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
5: Your mind is always taking little snapshots of life. Bits and pieces of memory that make you who you are. And things you hear also become a part of your memory and a part of who you are. And we have songs that sink into your memory and become a part of your heart. And when our songs become that much a part of who you are, in some way, they will touch your life. So tell your friends about us and keep your dialogue right here for the songs that give you a good feeling when they come into your memory from time to time. Your network of praise.
0: It is your network of praise. Good morning. It's Memorial Day. Hey, a lot of people will have outdoor picnics, yes, gatherings, yeah, barbecues. Mm-hmm. We need to settle the age-old question. Barbecue. Is it spelled BBQ?
1: Uh-uh.
0: Or barbecue with a C-U-E at the end?
1: Nope.
0: Or barbecue with a Q-U-E at the end?
1: I mean, formally Q-U-E. Informally, BBQ.
0: So if it's a black tie barbecue, go with the
1: with
0: Q.
1: With Q-U-E.
0: All right, thank you. We've settled that. Here's I Am They with Scars.
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0: Running back to you, that's Seth Schleter on your Network of Praise. Good morning. We have a review coming up in just a few moments.
1: Yes, that's true. And it is Memorial Day. I just have a little thought on Memorial Day and how poppies are involved in a second.
0: All right. Right now, it's Hope Darst. If the Lord builds the house...

0: If the Lord builds the house. Hope Darst to John Reddick on your network of praise. Good morning. It's Memorial Day. Dave and Marcy here. So what is the deal, Marcy?
1: Okay.
0: With poppies and Memorial Day.
1: Yes, because you'll see people wearing those red flowers on their pins during Memorial Day. Well, there's a reason why. The American Legion officially adopted this in 1920. But it is Lieutenant Colonel John McCrae wrote a famous poem called In Flanders Fields. Mm. And he wrote it after witnessing a bunch of red poppies blooming in this churned up, devastated soil of European battlefields during World War I. So that's that red is signifying the bloodshed during battle and represents new life after death. Because that's what Memorial Day is all about, is honoring those who have fallen in the military. And so that's where the poppy comes from, is that poem called In Flanders Fields.
0: That's moving. That's good. Mm-hmm. It is your network of praise.
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2: 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Then Kenna begins to fall for her dead ex's best friend, Ledger. 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I'm Adam Holtz for Plugged In by Focus on the Family.
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5: Not everybody notices the same things. 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The quiet prayer, the tired heart, the person trying harder than anybody knows. So if you've been feeling overlooked, take heart. God sees you completely. 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
7: In Romans 12, the Apostle Paul gives a simple instruction. He says, "Do not conform to the pattern of this world, but be transformed by the renewing of your mind." When our attitudes, actions, and priorities are directed by the pattern of this world, as Paul called it, the end result is rarely what we hope for. But when Christ comes into our lives, everything can be different. He's given us His Holy Spirit and His Word, and as we spend time in His Word and grow in our relationship with Him, He truly does transform our lives by the renewing of our minds. And as our attitudes, actions, and priorities begin to align with God's, we find peace, joy, purpose, and fulfillment that we couldn't have outside of a relationship with Him. As we thank God for all we have through the transforming power of His Word, let's pray for those who are still waiting just to have access to His Word today.
0: Thank you, Roger. This is your network of praise. News coming up in a few minutes. It is now Colta Dixon, The Love I Have for You.

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5: With SRN News, I'm Rich Thomason in Washington. It is Memorial Day, a day to remember and honor those Americans who laid down their lives for our country. There's a traditional replaying at Arlington National Cemetery, along with parades and services across the country. It's a national holiday that goes back a long, long way.
6: The first national observance was Decoration Day after the American Civil War. Retired Army Lieutenant General Patricia Jarajo reflects on its meaning in relation to her 9/11 service.
7: I've seen the sacrifices of our men and women and people that were willing to raise the right hand after we got attacked.
6: Memorial Day evolving over the years. Yes, we remember service members and decorate war graves, but there is no denying it has also become a signal of the unofficial start of summer, a long weekend of leisure activities and holiday sales. I'm Julie Walker.
5: It is not a done deal, but the U.S. and Iran are said to be close to an agreement that would end their standoff.
8: Officials in the region say that Iran has agreed to give up its stockpile of highly enriched uranium. That is a key ingredient needed to make a nuclear bomb. Iran will also agree to reopen the Strait of Hormuz to shipping traffic.
5: Correspondent Joe Fetterman in Jerusalem.
8: In return, the U.S. is expected to end its blockade of Iran's ports and lift some sanctions against Iran. The deal does not appear to end Iran's support for proxy groups across the region or halt its ballistic missile program. That would fall short of the goals set out by Israel when it launched this war with the U.S. back in February.
5: Tens of thousands of people remain out of their homes in Orange County, California. Ongoing concern about the risk of a catastrophic explosion. The threat is posed by an overheated tank that's holding thousands of gallons of chemicals. Authorities are pleading with the evacuees to please be patient. This is SRN News.
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11: Sometimes things aren't what they seem. The righteous go unnoticed, the arrogant seem untouchable, and God appears to be somewhere else entirely. But appearances can be deceiving, and the book of Esther proves it. Today on Insight for Living, Chuck Swindoll recounts one of Scripture's most dramatic stories. It's found in Esther chapter 6, where Chuck reminds us that God's timing may feel slow, but he misses nothing. It's the story of a sleepless king, a forgotten act of loyalty, and an overconfident villain that all converge in a single unforgettable night. Chuck begins by reading from Esther chapter 6.
12: For the Jews living in Persia, it seemed as if all was lost. They had no protector except the queen. But how powerful was she in the shadow of the king? The sand in the hourglass was running out, and genocide seemed inevitable. And yet, in spite of the way things seemed, that's not the way things were. God was at work behind the scenes, scripting each movement on the stage. The king, her husband, had given Esther not only an audience, but also carte blanche to request anything she desired, up to half the kingdom. None of the Jews knew what was happening behind palace doors. Even Haman was too busy building the gallows for Mordecai to know anything but his desire for revenge. And so the account continues right after Esther's banquet for her husband and Haman. The scene is the king's bedchamber late at night. I'm reading for you from Esther chapter 6, beginning at verse 1, as the plot thickens. Listen carefully. During that night, the king could not sleep, so he gave an order to bring the book of records, the Chronicles, and they were read before the king. It was found written what Mordecai had reported concerning Bigthana and Teresh, two of the king's eunuchs who were doorkeepers, that they had sought to lay hands on King Ahasuerus. The king said, "What honor or dignity has been bestowed on Mordecai for this?" Then the king's servants who attended him said, "Nothing has been done for him." So the king said, "Who is in the court?" Now Haman had just entered the outer court of the king's palace in order to speak to the king about hanging Mordecai on the gallows which he had prepared for him. The king's servant said to him, "Behold, Haman is standing in the court." And the king said, "Let him come in." So Haman came in, and the king said to him, "What is to be done for the man whom the king desires to honor?" And Haman said to himself, "Whom would the king desire to honor more than me?" Then Haman said to the king, "For the man whom the king desires to honor, let them bring a royal robe which the king has worn, and the horse on which the king has ridden, and on whose head a royal crown has been placed. And let the robe and the horse be handed over to one of the king's most noble princes, and let them array the man whom the king desires to honor, and lead him on horseback through the city square, and proclaim before him, 'Thus it shall be done to the man whom the king desires to honor.'" Then the king said to Haman, "Take quickly the robes and the horse, as you have said, and do so for Mordecai the Jew, who is sitting in the king's gate. Do not fall short in anything of all that you have said." So Haman took the robe and the horse and arrayed Mordecai and led him on horseback through the city square and proclaimed before him, "Thus it shall be done to the man whom the king desires to honor." Then Mordecai returned to the king's gate, but Haman hurried home, mourning with his head covered.
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13: Normally, things are not as they seem. Most parents of small children will teach you that if you don't know it already. It's when the kids get very quiet and are making no noise at all that you have everything to worry about. Probably there isn't a parent listening right now who has not done a quick investigation and found their two-year-old standing waist-deep in toilet tissue and Kleenex, or in our case, ankle-deep in bath powder, with all of the file drawers pulled out and all the files all over the floor, and he's dousing each one carefully with a quarter of an inch of bath powder. Cynthia and I have longtime friends who, with their daughter, went to a large department store, and the child got very quiet. She was sitting with her back to them, so they didn't worry about anything. They knew she wasn't lost. But she was unusually quiet while they went through the entire transaction at this large Sears and Roebuck store, and when they finished, they reached down to pick her up, and they found that all the while she had been chewing on a cigar butt she found on the floor there at that Sears store. When children are quiet, It may seem like things are fine and dandy, but chances are good they are not. Now here's another one to illustrate things are not as they seem. When things have gone wrong, it may seem like they cannot possibly get any worse. But you know and I know that they can. I heard a crazy story this past week. I have to tell you. It's about a poor guy named Johnson who all of his adult life made wrong decisions. Every choice he made was a wrong choice. If he bet on a horse, it would lose every time. If he chose one elevator over another, that would be the elevator that got stuck. Well, it became necessary for this fellow to travel about 1,000 miles away in a hurry for an overnight trip. The only way to get there was an airplane. Frightened him. But to his delight, he discovered that there was only one airline that serviced that particular city. So he breathed a sigh of relief, and he got on the plane, and it took off, no problems. Can you imagine the horror of this man when he looked out the window, having been flying about 30, 40 minutes, and he saw the engine on fire? Being a Catholic, he selected his favorite saint, Saint Francis, and he said, "I have never in my life made the right choice. Why, I don't know, but I have borne my cross without complaint. On this occasion, I made no choice. Only the plane I could have taken or have taken is going down. I had to take this plane. Why am I being punished?" Right about then, a great hand reached out of the clouds and swept into the plane and pulled him out. The plane went on down and held him about 2 miles above the earth. And a great voice came, "My son, I can save you if in truth you have called upon me." He says, "Yes, I have. I've truly called upon you, Saint Francis." "Ah," said the voice. "Saint Francis Xavier or Saint Francis of Assisi?" No. About the time you think it's as bad as it's going to get, it gets worse. Never fails, does it? Things are not as they seem. About the time you think they're never going to get worse, they get worse. And I am convinced if you and I had lived in the days of Esther, and if we had come to this particular time in our lives as a group of Jewish people living in the capital city of Susa, we would have been convinced that this was about our last night, certainly if our name had been Mordecai. There was a pivotal chapter in this book where everything seems to change. I find in this section of the book of Esther actually not one, but four separate principles that seem to illustrate turnabout is fair play. For example, before we even get into the chapter, the first one is, when all seems lost, it isn't. It really isn't. Had we lived then, we would have thought our protection was lost. I mean, we have no advocate on the throne. The king is a Gentile. He has no interest in the Jews. Furthermore, we have no future because his close confidant is Haman, who hates the Jews, anti-Semitic to the sole of his sandals. He despises us. We have no hope. After all, in the middle of the night, we could still hear the hammering on the gallows. Can you imagine the night Mordecai must have spent as he listened to that grim reminder that the very next day the smell of death would spread across the city? From his body as it is impaled on that vast pole that is being erected for his extermination. And yet the marvelous fact is, Mordecai apparently spends a full night in sleep. Even though the last verse of chapter 5 of this ancient book of Esther states that gallows 50 cubits high were being made. And on the very next morning, Haman would go before the king and ask for the life of Mordecai. Mordecai apparently spends the night with no problem. Because when all seems lost, It really isn't. Mordecai is not licking his wounds, holding a pity party, thinking, poor me, I'll never make it to see tomorrow night. There is somehow a sense of trust in his God. As we step into the first part of chapter 6, there is yet a second principle. When no one seems to notice, they do. Remember Mordecai's courageous decision back a number of days earlier? He heard of a conspiracy between two of the doorkeepers of the palace, where these two men were going to kill the king, lay hands on him and kill him. When he heard of that conspiracy, he told his adopted daughter Esther about it, and she told the king, she being the queen. And the king believed her and brought the men before him and killed them before they had the chance to kill him. But you know, no one ever rewarded Mordecai for that great act. The king knew of it, of course, because he is the one who said the two men should be killed. But I'm sure he thought Esther got word from someone in the palace. Who would bother to tell him that it came from the man who lived at the king's gate, Mordecai himself? And so Mordecai is living his life not noticed, not rewarded, and could easily have felt unappreciated until this night. Listen as I read the first three verses. During that night, and what a night it was. During that night, the king could not sleep. So he gave an order to bring the book of records, the Chronicles, and they were read before the king. And it was found that Mordecai had reported concerning Bigthana and Teresh, two of the king's eunuchs who were doorkeepers, that they had sought to lay hands on King Ahasuerus. He listened to the reading of the Chronicles, to the record of Persia, and he heard the name Mordecai, a new name to him, and unknown until now. And he stops them at this point, and he says, wait. Verse 3, what honor or dignity has been bestowed on Mordecai for this? Then the king's servants who attended him said, nothing has been done. Have you lived long enough as an adult to discover that often momentous events hang upon the tiniest trivialities? Have you discovered that? Here is a wonderful case in point. While all of Susa slept, the king is restless. I mean, of all nights to suffer from insomnia, what a night. The king knew nothing of the plan to kill Mordecai. That was Haman's plan the next morning to face him with it and to get the okay. He really knew little of the result of his decisions. He's living in a palace away from the real world. While Mordecai sleeps, while all of Susa and all of Persia sleeps, the king can't sleep. I love the first three words of verse 1, during that night. That's the way it is with God. On the 11th hour, it seems, he steps in. He does things that you would never have expected. When no one seemed to notice and no one seemed to care, there was someone. He was very much aware. Suddenly it dawned on the king that he owed his very life and throne to this obscure Jew named Mordecai. Do I speak today to some modern-day Mordecai? Has it been your decision or discovery that has caused someone else to be promoted to a place of significance, and now they are in virtually a celebrity status, and you've never been noticed, never been thanked, never been rewarded? How about this? Have you done the hard, the courageous thing, and someone else got the credit? Has it been your experience that though you have done what is right, you have never been rewarded? You have never been honored? In fact, someone else has taken the glory that rightfully is yours. but it looks as though it will never come. Learn a lesson from Mordecai today, will you? The thing you will love about the man throughout the chapter and even the following is that he doesn't seem to be a man of vengeance. He doesn't take an opportunity to get back at Haman when he has Haman in a very vulnerable spot a little later on in this story, as we will hear today. He doesn't kick him in the face when it's a chance to do so. He doesn't even speak against him. Let me challenge you to guard your heart as he did. Let me have you be encouraged from the writing of a verse of scripture in the margin of your Bible here, Hebrews 6:10. Listen to the words. For God is not unjust to forget your work and labor which you have showed toward his name, in that you have ministered to the saints and are ministering. I love the words, God is not unjust to forget. When no one else seems to notice, God notices. When no one else remembers, God records. We're told in the Psalms he keeps our tears in a bottle. He will reward us for acts that are done in his name. So be encouraged today. There will come a day when rewards will come your way, as they should. Perhaps not on this earth, as happens to Mordecai.

0: As soon as the king heard nothing had been done for Mordecai, his wheels started turning. He began to imagine what might be done, and then he had to figure out who would help him carry it out. And so in verse 4, he asks the logical question, who is in the court? Now, Haman had just entered the outer court of the king's palace. Watch this. In order to speak to the king about hanging Mordecai on the gallows, which he had prepared for him. Is this a great moment or what? The sun begins to come up. Haman comes early, has an appointment with the king, has plans to finish off his long-hated enemy. And out of the inner court comes the word of the king, call him in. Call Haman in. Haman comes in. I'm getting ahead of myself. Verse 5. King's servant said, behold, Haman is standing in the court. And the king said, let him come in. Now, if you were Haman, right? Wouldn't this make a great movie? You would think, now is my chance. Just a minute, gallows. Somebody will be on you. And you walk into the court of the king thinking, this is my moment. Before you can get a line out of your mouth, however, the king fills your ears with verse 6. So Haman came in, and the king said to him, what is to be done for the man whom the king desires to honor? Well, now, if you were Haman, you would think of yourself. Who else talks about how much money he makes, how many kids he's got, how well fixed he is? Haman. So you think, I better put on hold the idea I was going to bring up and answer. This is my chance. I love stories like this. I love them. What is to be done for the man whom the king desires to honor? And Haman said to himself, whom would the king desire to honor more than me? Of course. This is my moment. So let's see. What could be done for me? Let's begin with the king's robe. Verse 7, Haman said, for the man whom the king desires to honor, let them bring a royal robe which the king has worn. Write that down, royal robe king has worn. And choose the horse on which the king has ridden. Write that down, horse on which the king has ridden, preferably white. And the crown on whose head the royal crown has been placed. Royal crown once placed on the head. And let the robe and the horse, can you see Haman? Let the robe and the horse and the crown be placed on this individual. And let them array the man whom the king desires to honor and lead him on horseback through the city square and proclaim before him that it shall be done to the man whom the king desires to honor. That'll do it. Great idea, says the king. Couldn't have thought of something as imaginative. It's great. Now, verse 10, one of my all-time favorite verses. Take quickly the robes, the crown, the horse, and all you have said, and do that for Mordecai the Jew. Oh, no. Oh, man. Oh. This has got to be a mistake. Who? Mordecai the Jew.
1: Haman walked into the king's court convinced this was his moment. And in a way, he was right. It just wasn't the moment he imagined. This is Insight for Living. There's an important closing thought from Chuck Swindoll coming up, so stay with us. Chuck titled today's message, What Goes Around, Comes Around. It's number 7 in his 12-part study of Esther, which ends on June 9th. And then beginning on June 10th, we'll be turning to another powerful series. This time, Chuck's focus is on the amazing attributes of God. The central theme of this next study is the power of the cross of Jesus Christ. Here's Chuck.
0: You know, for almost 20 years, a colleague of mine did the same thing every single Sunday. Right before I stepped up to preach, Howie would lean over and whisper a few words into my ear. The same words, every time. Preach grace, Chuck. Preach the cross.

0: Oh my, I can still hear his voice. And here's what I've learned. After more than 60 plus years of standing behind a pulpit, those four words are the whole ball game. Everything else is just noise. The cross isn't a decoration. It isn't the introduction to a better topic. It is the topic. Always has been, always will be. The Apostle Paul said it plainly. I determined to know nothing among you except Jesus Christ and Him crucified. That's not a modest man underselling himself. That's a brilliant man who finally understood what actually changes people. Not cleverness, not rhetoric, not a carefully crafted performance. The cross, just the cross. That's why Insight for Living exists, not to put on a good broadcast, not to win awards or grow an audience, but to make sure that somewhere, in a car, in a kitchen, on a phone, on a computer screen, halfway around the world, someone has a genuine, life-altering encounter with the cross we proclaim. Now, June 30th marks the end of our fiscal year, and I want to invite you, personally, to become part of what happens next. When you send a gift to Insight for Living, you're not just supporting a ministry, you actually have one. Your generosity is what casts the seed of God's Word into places I will never go and reach people I will never meet. That's not small. That's extraordinary. Would you give today, generously, sacrificially, joyfully? Join me in giving the cross our very best.
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16: Reverse betrayal is the aspect of that I have a loyalty to my own children who I don't get to see as much because of the parenting plan. And in that time, I'm actually connecting with my stepchildren and I'm actually starting to like them and they're starting to actually bond with me. And so doing, I actually feel like I'm betraying my own children.
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18: 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This is Family Life Today. So we just spent a couple days with a couple unsung heroes.
17: Yeah, we did.
18: I mean, it's our son, Austin, and his wife, Kendall. And of course, we're a little biased. We think they're heroes. But they're unsung heroes because they adopted two kids that we were with for the weekend.
17: Yeah, and they started out fostering these kids. And I don't think we always give credit to the foster parents, adoptive parents, step parents. All of these people are giving life to children.
18: I mean, they're heroes because they step in and fill a role that they don't have to. And I'm not kidding. As I looked over at Holden and Ryder, I mean, they're too young to know, but I thought their life is radically different because of these two heroes, their mom and dad, mm-hmm. who have taken their life. And today we get to talk a little bit about blended families and people that step in to take care of people that they're a hero to.
17: And today we're going to listen to a portion of the Family Life Blended podcast. Ron Deal was talking with Gil Stewart about stepfathering and ministering to stepdads, which is always a great topic.
18: So we've got Ron Deal with us today. He's the director of our Family Life Blended Ministry, as many of you know, here at Family Life. And we're going to listen to a conversation he had with Gil Stewart, who's a stepfamily educator, coach, and counselor. Gil and his wife, Brenda, have authored a book and a curriculum called Restored and Remarried, and they also have a video curriculum for stepfathers called Unsung Heroes.
17: And that's what we're going to be talking about today. And even though this discussion is specifically about stepdads, it has a really broad application for all stepparents and also parents as well.
19: Okay, Gil, let's shift and talk a little bit about some of the content you've got in this. Just give guys a bit of a preview. So you got seven different main topic sessions. The first one is, you're not my dad. Now, many dads listening are going to go, yeah, I've heard that. Or maybe they haven't heard those words, but they felt that from their stepchildren. What's going on and what do they do about it?
16: Well, in that particular episode, You're Not My Dad, with all of the segments, just to kind of give you a heads up on this, I don't do this in a studio with a green screen. I actually went out on site and had conversations with the camera about the issue. And so this particular topic, You're Not My Dad, I did in a garage with a buddy of mine who owns two Camaros. You know, and I'm not a car guy, but we got down to an illustration. Here's these two Camaros that are, you know, classic cars. They, one's orange, one's green. They are the same, blah, blah, blah. You know, so like, I know I'm a dad, but I'm not your dad. And so the perspective here was they may look the same, but they're not. And depending upon whether, you know, the child's dad, you know, is still around or if they've checked out, what kind of dad are you going to be? There's an opportunity for redeeming the perspective of what is really truly a dad. You know, maybe the biological dad's doing a great job. Well, super. If they're not, here's your opportunity. So I'm just trying to make it really clear with the guys, you know, it might look the same, but it's not. And you might know how to handle a kid, but if it's your biological child, yeah, you've got a little more leeway. But with a stepkid, you've got to create relationship before you're going to get that respect that you think you deserve.
19: I like what you put in there. There's a, when that moment comes, when that child's looking at you like, hey, you're not my dad, you got nothing on me, that you suggest a sort of a line, or maybe we would call it a posture. You might not even say this to the child, but you sort of carry the posture of, well, I agree, I'm not your dad. That's factually true, but I am your mother's husband.
16: Yeah.
19: Now, what does that lend to a stepdad in that moment that he didn't have if he can't lean on his wife and his marriage?
16: Well, it's a posture of humility that this is the role that I am in. And hopefully this is where the wives listen in and go, whoa, I got to have my husband's back. Because if I don't, he's a hero out in the middle of the battlefield being a dad and he's getting shot up. So no wonder he's a little, I don't know how to say this lightly. No wonder he's a little worked up.
19: Mm-hmm.
16: This is where it's an appeal to the guys, stand your ground, but do it gently, firmly, and be relentless. That's a heroic stance. And so I am your mother's husband gives me a little bit of a position of authority, but if it's not backed up by mom, I'm a little handcuffed.
19: You're right. It pulls back to that partnership between husband and wife and how they work together and support each other. The second sessions is what you call reverse betrayal. Not getting time with your own kids. You want to explain that a little bit?
16: Well, reverse betrayal is the aspect of that I have a loyalty to my own children who I don't get to see as much because of the parenting plan. And in that time, I'm actually connecting with my stepchildren and I'm actually starting to like them and they're starting to actually bond with me. And so doing, I actually feel like I'm betraying my own children.
19: Yeah.
16: And that is like a major knot of how can I do this and do that at the same time, and realizing that I am now in somewhat of a situation to where if I start showing love and affection and connection with my stepkids, I'm actually, I hate to say it this way, but I'm actually scoring points with my wife. And that actually is very endearing to her. But then I kind of insert, I don't do a lot of time on it, but I do spend a little bit of time where you're, as a father, stuck in the middle of what's basically referred to as parent alienation. I spend a little bit of time on things you shouldn't say to a child that's in an alienated position because, you know, here I am in this betrayal position. But now, not only on top of that, I'm dealing with an alienation problem where I'm being made out to be the bad guy and I'm not. So there are books and videos, and I know you've done some really good work around parent alienation, but it's really just basically, hey, here's some things you shouldn't do if you're in that place while you're even dealing with this internal feeling like you're betraying your children on top of. So it's a really tough place.
19: Man, I've seen that a bunch, and I've just heard from so many men who, this is referring to people who are biological dads and stepdads, and you just start weighing out the time that you get with your own children versus stepchildren. And I've seen guys go one of two ways. I've seen guys go, you know what? It's easier for me to not deal with that pain, to just to essentially walk away from my kids in my first marriage and throw myself totally into my stepchildren. And I exchange one family for the second. And then your biological children go neglected. as a result of that. But it's sort of a coping mechanism for the guy, so he doesn't have to deal with this, you know, feeling guilty thing. And then I've seen guys go the other way, where they feel so guilty in spending more time with their stepchildren than they get with their biological children that they start withholding themselves from their stepchildren, you know, even when the opportunity is there. Well, tell us, you've done that. What did it, I mean, talk around how it felt, and it seemed like, I'm sure, that was the only right thing to do.
16: Well, that's why I called it reverse betrayal, because I felt like I'm betraying my children, but I want to do this. And then by doing so, I'm holding myself back. Here's my wife kind of going, their father has left. You know, he's not involved with their life like you could be. What's wrong with you?
19: Yeah, where'd you go?
16: Where did you go? You know, here's all these things that, you know, I knew you as the reason why I said, yes, I'll remarry this man. Where's the guy that I married? Who would step up? And it's that creates internal friction all the more. So yeah, it's a place of going, oh man, this is, what do I do here? And so yeah, when I was in that place, it was like, I was like 1 foot in and 1 foot out, and it was torturous. But then when I submitted to it, then it was like, yeah, that's where things really began to work. And the beauty of it was I continued to stay on the battlefield for my kid's heart while connecting with my stepkids. And that was the best thing for the marriage.
19: You say in Unsung Heroes, the only way through this internal conflict is through vulnerability. Explain.
16: Well, vulnerability is not a weakness, it's a strength. We need to reframe that perspective, because vulnerability basically comes from the Greek foundation, or I think it's Latin, which talks about courage. And the concept of it is that courage grows strength from a wound. Let me repeat that. Courage grows strength from a wound. You're wounded. Your children are wounded. And somebody has to step up with courage and be vulnerable and call it what it is. Because it's kind of that concept. If you can't name it, you can't change it. And in a way, you may be stating the obvious, but somebody's got to step up and do it. And until you do, nobody's going to lead.
19: So, for example, this might look like being vulnerable with your wife about this internal conflict and just how you are having this internal debate. I'm not really sure what to do here. I feel this if I do that. I feel this way if I go that way. I just need you to know this is what's going on with me. Is that what it sounds like?
16: That's what it sounds like. And that takes courage.
19: It takes a lot. It does. A lot of courage.
16: Because I don't want to express weakness in that, because, you know, we're the adults. We're supposed to know what to do. Really? You ever been a stepdad before? Probably not. Was there a handbook on it? No, there's not.
19: There's
16: a few good things. I think there's one or two. Although I'll take that back, Ron. You did a really good job on that a few years ago with that. Yeah.
19: And now your video series is another contribution.
16: The smart stepdad stuff. But it's kind of like, what do I do? Well, be vulnerable, be open. Because when you do, your wife now becomes your ally, rather than a perceived enemy.
19: You're right. You invite her in to the struggle with you instead of just somebody who's on the outside judging you because of what they see. They don't quite understand what's going on the inside. And they can't also help you explore what could we do so you get more time with your kids. Or, you know, there might be some practical things that you could talk through at that point. But without the vulnerability,
16: you don't get that.
19: You don't get there.
16: You remain as an I, not a we. And if you try to take this on by yourself, you'll get shot up. You really will.
18: Man, as we celebrate 50 years of ministry, we continue to hear stories of how God is transforming families through family life.
17: Like Andrew and Eileen, for example. When they married, they were so full of hope.
18: Weren't we all?
17: 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A newborn, family tension, and strains on their marriage, and their home just felt heavy. 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And they were even, listen to this, able to help Andrew's parents reconcile after years of distance.
18: Which is really what it's all about.
17: Crazy.
18: God changes our marriage so we can impact others. Well, here's the thing. Thousands of couples are facing storms like this right now. And some are quietly hurting. Mm. Some are on the brink of divorce. And some need hope today. And I tell you what, this ministry is supported financially from partners like you who say, I believe in this and I want to give. And right now, every monthly donation will be matched for a full year, doubling the impact of your gift.
17: 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And together, we can shape the next generation of families who walk with Christ. 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
18: You know, we love supporting families with a variety of structures, and today is an exciting day because we're focused on blended families.
19: Okay, let's jump to another one. You talk about in this series, your rules, and you caution people about doing too much too soon.
16: Yeah. So in that one, we set it up at a playground and I'm, you know, talking about pushing a swing and doing underdoggies and all that kind of stuff. But really the simplicity of it is if you don't have a respectful relationship with that kid, you could actually be pushing them and demanding too much of their obedience or respect too soon. If you don't have that foundation built, you could actually be demanding something that you probably are due. But if you haven't earned that as the step parent or the step dad, you could actually do damage rather than instilling trust and honesty and transparency. And actually, you are a trusted entity. And that starts with just be a friend to the kid, or that crazy uncle, I say to a lot of my step-parent clients, when you're in that role, just be the crazy uncle. You know, allow them some extra space. And then when you do get into a disciplinarian issue, that's when the two of you and your spouse, their biological mother, you pull together. And at that point in time, you have each other's backs. But if you push too soon, too much, the kid's going to come, so to say, flying out of that swing, and you're going to do some damage that you may not be able to repair for a long time.
19: As I watched this session, I reflected on a conversation I had with a stepdad who came to me at one point and said, I am so frustrated. I'm trying to bond with this young man. I know what he likes. And one of the things you and I have recommended in the past to people, you know, start with building that friendship or find common interests and connect into what the child is interested in. And so he said, I'm trying. I'm doing that. This kid loves football. You know, he loves sports. I'm inviting him to go throw the football with me in the backyard, and he won't do it. And he says, and I know he does that with his father. I know that's something he enjoys. Here I am making offers. He won't go. Some time went by. He comes back and he goes, I figured it out. I'm asking him to give me something that's very special with his dad. He just can't do it. He just can't give that part of him also to me. He feels guilty about that. I'm like, dude, you nailed it. You had the best of intentions. You're on track in terms of strategy, find something the kid likes. But in that particular space, it's poisonous for that child to give that to you. So you're going to have to find something else you guys have in common. And maybe eventually one day he'll come around, he'll start sharing that part of himself with you, but that's got to be his call. Can't be yours.
16: Yeah, and that could be years down the road, because that allegiance between the child and the biological parent is way strong. Even if that biological dad is really messing it up and isn't participating with that kid, that might be your opportunity. But even if they're doing a horrible job and, you know, the biological parent backs out, that kid still wants to love that parent. And yeah, I like what your illustration was, because that's something special between the kid and, you know, and if that's the case, respect that and honor that, because you do want the child to have a good relationship with their parents.
19: To use your analogy, if you press him on that, like he should be giving me that part of himself, is equivalent to pushing him out of the swing.
16: Yeah.
19: It's too much too soon, and it's going to, you know, damper their relationship.
16: It'll backfire.
19: Yeah. You know, this really kind of brings us to the next point that you talk about, and it's allow the kid to love and don't make them pick sides. Is this also for biological dads and for stepdads?
16: Of course.
19: Yeah.
16: The answer is yes. If I am creating a place to where I am pushing that kid to pick one side or the other, what happens underneath is that I'm actually setting that kid up to be resentful. And that is poisonous all the way around.
19: What are some typical ways guys inadvertently push kids to choose?
16: Well, I think, you know, you may have heard it as well as I, is where they push kids to say, you're supposed to call me dad, or you're supposed to call her mom. And it's not that, you know, so let the kid choose what, you know. I think one of the things we did within our own family was, is when, hey, when we're out in public, how do you want to be introduced and how do you want to introduce me?
19: Mm-hmm.
16: Obvious statement, but it doesn't seem so obvious when you're out in public. That's a difference of being in the step family. But if I don't allow that child to recognize me or their biological parent for who they are, and that it's okay to love me as much as their other parent, then I'm actually causing them to be in a squeeze to have favoritism one toward the other. And in that case, I'm actually creating a power struggle. Well, who loses? Everybody loses. And so I think there was a session that you had talked years ago, Ron, where it was in a, I think it was a stepmother situation, to where the child was given permission by the stepmom. She did just a brilliant idea of saying, well, Sally, you know, if you need to go over to your mom's house and hate me, then that's okay. But when you're here and you'd actually have, we have a good relationship, I'll understand.
19: Mm-hmm.
16: That mom and a dad in this case has done that child a marvelous favor by taking the pressure off and allowing them to love rather than be stuck between a rock and a hard place, so to say, in a squeeze. The kid may not have the maturity to know how to navigate that. So don't put him there.
19: Mm-hmm. That is an unsung hero, that woman you just talked about. Like, and I think dads and stepdads are making those decisions day in and day out that in effect is taking the shorter end of the stick. And yes, that's what heroes do. And, you know,
16: it's exactly what they do.
19: And it's so unfair if you step back from it, you know, and you say in the scales of life, that just didn't seem right. Yep, but this child needs us to give them that. And so it's beautiful.
16: Yeah, yeah.
19: Mm.
20: Well, we've been listening to a portion of the Family Life Blended podcast with Gil Stewart and Ron Deal, who's the host of that podcast. And Ron now joins us in the studio. Ron, let me ask you, as you think about unsung heroes, here's what I thought. 30 plus years in the NFL, the guys I'm working with and their wives, everybody thinks they're our heroes. They're it. You know, they're at the top of their profession. They're not really heroes. What you and Gil were talking about are really the heroes of our world.
19: You're exactly right. It's the people who bless other people's lives by making sacrifices of their own that really are the unsung heroes. And yeah, this conversation's an important one because there are, as you said at the beginning, there are foster parents, there are adoptive parents, and there are step parents who are making sacrifices every single day.
17: Ron, one of the things I really appreciate you is the practicality that you bring into every household. But let me ask you, as you had this conversation with Gil, was there anything that really stuck out to you?
19: You know, when he talked about what he calls a reverse betrayal, and in particular, I was thinking about a stepfather who is also a biological dad. And as life would have it, just because of the way circumstances are, he is spending a whole lot more time step-parenting his stepchildren than he is able to do parenting his own children. Hmm. So time with stepkids versus time with biological kids. I mean, think about that. Your heart's in both places. And yet at the same time, you really want your children to benefit from you in their life. And maybe there's circumstances that are beyond your control. You're just not getting much time with them.
17: Hmm.
19: And by the way, that's an easy, rewarding relationship, right? Our relationship with our kids is, we feel good about that. They feel good about that. But the hard work is happening with the stepchildren, and that's less rewarding, but that's where he ends up having to be a good bit of his time. That's a difficulty. And then you feel guilty about that. You feel like you're cheating your own children, and there's not much you can do about the circumstances. So that is really difficult. And that just really captured my heart.

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10: Some phrases sound meaningful until you stop and really listen. Like the long and short of it. Two opposites, side by side, somehow making perfect sense. You can take the long road or the short road and still arrive at the same truth. So here's the long version. God made you on purpose, knows you completely, loves you deeply, and sent Jesus to rescue you so you could know Him now and forever. Here's the short version. Jesus loves you. Same truth, just told in fewer words. And that's a little like your network of praise. The long version? Day after day, it keeps showing up with hope, truth, and reminders of God's love, meeting people in traffic, in kitchens, in long days, and in quiet moments when hearts are listening. The short version? It matters, and it keeps going because people give. So if this station has meant something to you, maybe the long and short of it is that it's worth supporting. Your network of praise, that's the long and short of it.

0: Do you find death an uncomfortable topic? I think most of us do, even if we have confidence about our destination after we die. There aren't a lot of details about the process. So when Jesus says there is a way to never see death, well, he has my attention. What did he mean? Alistair Begg walks us through Jesus' promise today on Truth for Life.
1: Jesus says, John chapter 8 and verse 51, "Truly, truly, I say to you, if anyone keeps my word, he will never see death." Father, the reason we are here tonight is because of your love towards us that has created in our hearts a love for you and a love for your word. And it is because we want to keep your word that we want to learn what your word says, what it means, why it matters, how it applies, how it impacts the living of our lives day by day. And so we ask again for your help that beyond the voice of a mere man, we might have a great sense of the abiding presence of God the Holy Spirit, bringing home to our lives all these various things that you know we need to hear. Not the same thing for everyone necessarily, but Lord, close the gaps in some of our thinking so that as we end in song, it might be with a deep sense of conviction and a gladness of heart. And we ask all of this in Jesus' name. Amen. We are studying the truly trulies in John's Gospel, and we set out to be tackled by the 51st verse of John chapter 8, which I've just read, acknowledging the fact that there is another truly, truly to which we're coming at the end of this. And I did not set out in my study, not even when I was finally writing things up, to do what we're doing today. And it's really a measure of incompetence, I suppose. I mean, if you've got something, you should be able to get through it, and if you've got a plan, you should execute it. But I didn't do it, but so here we are. And we set out on a long preamble, I admit, going through the beginning of John's Gospel, trying to get the big picture and get the drama before we arrived at this. And before we've even arrived at it, then we had a discourse on death itself, acknowledging the fact that death is unavoidable and that it is not natural, as contemporary society wants to suggest to us, and so on. That was our first point. Our second point to which we come now was then to consider the difference that Jesus makes in relationship to all of life, and particularly to death itself. And so we can essentially go back to Romans chapter 6 and verse 23, which if you, like me, were taught the Roman road through the Bible to try and teach people the way of salvation, you know that you stopped at chapter 3 and verse 23 there, that all have sinned and fall short of the glory of God. And then you moved on from there to chapter 6 and to verse 23 to make sure that people understood that the wages of sin is death, but the gift of God is eternal life through Jesus Christ our Lord. So sin pays wages. The wages are remitted to us in death, a death which is a physical death that comes to us all. By our native sphere, it is a spiritual death. And if we were to die as those who are spiritually dead, then we would face death in terms of eternity, which the Bible refers to as hell. So it is a very, very, very important subject, and we need to come to terms with it. How is it? How is it that a man or a woman can be justified from sin? How is it that the wages of sin are going to be paid? Well, they're going to be paid one way or another, because there is no way to escape the penalty of sin, which is death. That's why we say that sin is not natural, sin is actually penal. That sin has crept in, as it were, into humanity by dint of the evil one. And as a result of that, we are confronted by it, and in an unavoidable way. But at the same time, we do know that there is one who has defeated death because he has come in order that he might bear sin's penalty. Now, the picture is used by Paul often in his letters, and we can consider it very simply. We used to have a prison ministry in Scotland. We went up regularly on a Friday evening to a jail that was about 15 miles away from our church. And so we often had prisoners, once they were discharged, coming to worship with us. And what a difference it was to see them on the outside from where they'd been on the inside. Because consider, a person commits a crime and is sentenced to prison. How then can they be justified? Only by serving the sentence, only by paying the penalty. Once they have served their time, once they have paid the penalty, they are free to go, and the demands of the law have been satisfied, and they no longer need to be terrified or tyrannized in any way as a result of what was their previous experience, because the term has been satisfied. And the principle holds true, actually, in terms of death itself. And that's how it is applied in the writings of Paul. Jesus was sinless. Jesus had no sin. Therefore, Jesus did not need to die. And so anybody that's reading the gospel accounts, someone says to their friend, why don't you read the gospel of John? I've got a copy for you here. Why don't you take it and we could have some conversation about it? It's a wonderful thing to do. And the person will come back, if they're thinking at all, and they say, but I just can't understand this, why it is that Jesus ends up on a cross. Why did Jesus have to die? If he was the sinless one, why does he die? And of course, it is because he came deliberately and he came freely in order to die in the place of the sinner. I was thinking just in an hour or so before we came here, I thought I remembered and I thought I could find it, but I couldn't find it, but I still think I remember it. What? Well, Derek Prime, I remember him using an illustration that came out of a real court case in the Edinburgh Sheriff Court. And it went something along these lines, that the person was brought before the sheriff, the judge, and the crime was admitted to, and the sentence of a substantial fine was passed. The person had no resources in themselves, and so they were escorted then down into the cells. When the morning's business was completed, the sheriff went down into the cells and paid the penalty, the fine that was due to that individual, thereby allowing them to go free. It was an act of gratuitous generosity. And Derek was helping me and helping us as a congregation to understand that that is exactly what Jesus has done. Because we owe a debt that we cannot pay, he comes to pay a debt that he doesn't owe. That's why we sang, Jesus paid it all. And that's why the hymn writer puts it so perfectly, gives us a picture of it. What is happening up on the cross? And he writes, bearing shame and scoffing rude, in my place condemned he stood and sealed my pardon with his blood. Hallelujah, what a Savior. You see, that is why Jesus is the only one qualified to do this. When people stumble over the exclusive claims of Jesus, we have to be prepared to stand firm on these things. Jesus is the only Savior because he is the only one qualified to save. He is the only sinless one who is both God and man. He is the only one who walked through the valley of the shadow of death and came out as a resurrected Lord and King. And so we have to make sure we get that. Only Jesus is able to say what he says here to these people in his audience. Truly, truly, I say to you, if anyone keeps my word, he will never see death. But what does that mean? What does it mean, he will never see death? They reply, remember, and they change it up a little bit. They say, I don't see why it is that you say, if anyone believes your word, they will never taste death. I don't think there's any real significance in the transfer in that way. Because the fact is, Jesus is making a very clear statement. But he is clearly not suggesting that his followers will never experience physical dissolution. He's not saying that those who are his disciples, that those who hold to his word, that those who believe in him will not ever face the reality that we spoke about this morning, conception, birth, growth, decline, decay, death, dissolution. He's not saying that. He's not saying that you will escape death as a reality, but rather that in Christ you will never have to confront death in the power, in its power, the power of death, to condemn as the occasion of final separation from God. Okay? So physical death is a reality, but the wages of sin is death. And Christ comes and bears that penalty for us, so that, as Augustus Toplady puts it, and I think he wrote Rock of Ages, in the hymn by Toplady, which I can't remember the first line of it for the moment, but this is what he says: the terrors of law and of God, the terrors of law and of God, the terror of standing before a sinless, almighty, pure God, the terrors of law and of God, which is a realistic terror, with me, he writes, shall have nothing to do. My Savior's obedience and blood hide all my transgressions from view. That's the difference, you see. Because the fearful thing is the terror of standing before God with nothing to say by way of our defense. Jesus is the only shelter. He's the only shelter that God has provided for sinners. And so when Jesus is speaking in this way, there is, if you like, in his heart and in his tone, there is an appeal to the people that he's speaking to. If you reject the shelter that is found in me, he says to them essentially, there's no other shelter. If you reject the shelter that is provided by my work on the cross, which is prospective as he speaks to them then, it will mean the ruin of your soul. So the question, what difference does Jesus make to death? He makes every difference in the world. Every difference in the world. That's why by the time you get to chapter 11, which I don't think is a truly, truly in it, Jesus says in the context of the death of Lazarus and in the listening of the girls, the sisters, I am the resurrection and the life. And whoever believes in me, even though he die, if the earthly tent we live in is destroyed, even though he die, yet shall he live. How will he live? Well, he lives in me. That's the great significance of baptism. Buried with him in baptism and raised with him to newness of life. Not that baptism provides that reality, but that it pictures that reality. So that's why when people are baptized, they go down under the water as a symbol of them being buried in Christ and being raised to a new life. And it is that new life which is completely unassailable. I mentioned my mother's death this morning. I don't mention it very often, but it's a recurring thought. I'm sure it is for many of you with loved ones you have lost. But and people ask me, you know, when did you finally get a very strong conviction about theology and biblical things and all that kind of stuff? I said, well, I'll tell you what. I believed it until I stood at my mother's open grave. And then I decided I better ask myself, do I really believe it? Because we sang unaccompanied, death cannot keep its prey. Jesus, my Savior, he tore the bars away. Jesus, my Lord, up from the grave he arose with a mighty triumph o'er his foes. He rose a victor from the dark domain, and he lives forever with the saints to reign. He arose. He arose. Some of you have perhaps sung that at a loved one's grave. You find your voice breaks. You find yourself saying, I really want to believe this deep, deep, deep inside of myself. Do you? That's why Jesus, after he does that great statement in John 11, he asks the question, do you believe this? Do you believe it? Are you prepared to fly the instruments all the way through life and into death solely on the basis of the promise of Christ himself? John pictures it in Revelation. Then I saw a new heaven and a new earth, because the old heaven and the old earth had passed away, and so on. And I heard a loud voice from the throne saying, behold, the dwelling place of God is with man. And then listen to this. He will dwell with them, and they will be his people, which is, of course, what he planned from the very beginning, to choose a people that are his very own. Abraham, come here. You're going to have a son through your lineage. All the nations of the earth will be blessed. Where are all these nations? Where will they all finally end up? They'll end up right here. And they wipe away every tear from their eyes. And death shall be no more. Neither shall there be mourning, nor crying, nor pain anymore, for the former things have passed away. There's nothing like this in all of the world. There's nothing like this in all of comparative religion. There is nobody else says this, because no one else can. Don't put R.I.P. on your tombstone. Rest in peace. Put C.A.D. Christ abolished death. Don't look in there for that person, because as we're about to see, they've moved on. We could say more, but we won't. The third point that I was going to make this morning is that there are only two ways to die. Only two ways to die. Or as probably the proper English would be, there are only two ways in which to die. Because in Jesus' death, the last enemy is destroyed. That's not 2 Corinthians 5, but it's 1 Corinthians 15 and 26. Yeah, for Jesus must reign until he has put all his enemies under his feet, and the last enemy to be destroyed is death. So, death is a defeated enemy. However, without a Savior, men and women will die in their sins. Now, you can turn back to John 8. In the previous discussion, or in the earlier part of the discussion, Jesus says to the group that are pushing in on him, verse 21 of John 8, so he said to them again, I'm going away, and you will seek me, and you will die in your sin. Where I'm going, you cannot come. So the Jews said, will he kill himself? Since he says, where I'm going, you cannot come. He said to them, you're from below, I am from above. You are of this world, I am not of this world. I told you that you would die in your sins. For unless you believe that I am he, you will die in your sins. Death is not terminal. Death is not terminal. This afternoon I was reading the Times, and I came on an article about a Scottish politician who had been diagnosed with a brain tumor, but the headline was essentially, I'm not afraid to die. Now, I read the article carefully because I thought he was going to say, because I know that Jesus is the answer to death, he has triumphed over death. He didn't say that at all. Apparently, the man believes that when you're dead, it's all over. That's all death is. You just come to a crushing halt. You'll never know anything more about it. You don't need to worry about it at all. Now, if you're a Christian, and if you're a Bible-believing Christian, somehow or another, if you end up in conversation with somebody like that, discussing these immense matters, you have to say, well, you know, Jesus actually doesn't speak in those terms. You ought to be afraid. The great consequence, says Jesus. See, people don't understand the consequences of their unbelief. They think, well, I could believe or not believe. I mean, I know you're very excited about it at church and so on, and you make you do all this stuff, but I don't really care. It doesn't really matter. Well, then we have to press on them and say it matters. It matters now, not only for now, but it matters for eternity. Because unless you believe, unless you trust in Christ, you will die in your sins. The separation of the soul and the body in death is temporary. It is not eternal. Because there will be a reunion of our body and our soul that will be permanent. But at this point, no. The human body disintegrates for a time. The human soul does not. The Westminster Confession in section 32 is very helpful in this regard, and let me just quote it to you. Chapter 32 of the Westminster Confession and point 1. After death, the bodies of men and women, but it says men here, after death, the bodies of men decay and return to dust. But their souls, which neither die nor sleep, having an immortal existence, return immediately to God who gave them.
0: You're listening to Truth for Life with Alistair Begg. We'll hear more about what the Bible has to say about death tomorrow. You know, it's tempting to skip over some of the difficult passages we find in Scripture, but our mission at Truth for Life is to teach God's Word, and that means all of it, even the parts that are challenging. All of the parts you hear on Truth for Life you can trust to be true, and as the Bible says, to make you wise for salvation. It's never too early to start training the next generation along these lines, in the classroom and at home. So whether you're a parent or a grandparent, a teacher or a ministry leader, let me encourage you to check out today's recommended resource. It's called How to Teach Kids Theology. This book provides the principles and practices needed to teach Scripture in a way that's understandable for children of all ages. Not only will this give you a framework for how to share the core beliefs of our faith, but the discussion prompts and activities are designed so that those who are going through this book will be able to embrace the deep truths of the Bible and make the Christian faith their own. 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As you make a donation to Truth for Life, you can give online at truthforlife.org/donate. And of course, our offices are closed today in observance of Memorial Day. We are honoring those who gave the ultimate price of their lives serving in the U.S. military and defending our freedom. And on behalf of the Truth for Life staff, we want to say a heartfelt thank you to all who have courageously served and offer our deepest sympathies to those who have lost a loved one serving our nation. I'm Bob Lapine. Thanks for listening. Have you ever wondered what will happen to your soul after you die? Tomorrow we'll look at what the Bible tells us. The Bible teaching of Alistair Begg is furnished by Truth for Life, where the learning is for living.
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5: With SRN News, I'm Bob Agnew in Washington. Regional officials say the U.S. is close to a deal with Iran to end the war and reopen the Strait of Hormuz. President Trump said negotiations are proceeding constructively, but he also advised not rushing into a deal. The regional officials say that agreement would see Iran give up its stockpile of highly enriched uranium. The Strait's reopening would happen in parallel with the U.S. lifting its blockade of Iranian ports. Ricky Ann Garcia reports on the outbreak of Ebola in Congo now spreading to a nearby country.
6: Ugandan health authorities reported two new Ebola cases, bringing the number of infections to around seven. All the cases are linked to the outbreak in Congo, which appears to have started several days or weeks before Congolese authorities declared the outbreak recently. A health worker spoke to the AP about the awareness campaign that they've been conducting in local communities. We've come to tell the people of Bibo Kolomani that the disease is here. Unfortunately, we're facing resistance and some people want to stone us. The outbreak in Congo is worrisome. Authorities there said suspected Ebola cases have now passed 900 in the east of the country. I'm Rika Ann Garcia.
5: Global shares mostly rose today as oil prices were on the decline.
7: France's CAC 40 edged up 1.1% to 8,203, while the German DAX rose 1% to 25,148. Britain's FTSE 100 added 0.2% to 10,466. Trading will be closed in the U.S. for the Memorial Day holiday. In Asia, Japan's benchmark Nikkei 225 surged 2.9% to finish at 65,158. Australia's S&P ASX 200 added 0.4% to 8,692. The Shanghai Composite gained nearly 1% to 4,152. Bernie Bennett, Washington.
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10: This week on Discover the Word, we're going to ask you to focus on a section of Scripture with us that may be at least somewhat familiar to you. It's the first part of John chapter 3, a section that describes a key event in the life of Jesus. And the chapter begins with these words. There was a man named Nicodemus. And so we're going to spend the week getting familiar with who Nicodemus was and some of the surprising places he shows up in the life of Jesus. But mainly, we're going to be in John chapter 3, exploring the famous born-again conversation the two of them had. And I think we'll be able to come to a better understanding of what being born-again means by tracing the full arc of Nicodemus's story. You know, who he was, what baggage he carried, what Jesus was actually saying to him in that born-again conversation, and whether he ever got it. There are really a lot more layers to this than you think. And so pull your chair up to the table and be part of the Discover the Word group for a study simply called Nicodemus. And this is Discover the Word, Bible Engagement for Life from Our Daily Bread Ministries, in which we use a group approach to explore topics and passages that inform the way we read the Scriptures, challenge us as we live our lives as followers of Christ, and point us to discover Jesus, the living Word of God, in the pages of the written Word. And so this week, Bill is leading Elisa and Daniel and Rasul to this passage in John chapter 3. to help us look possibly with fresh eyes at this story that is familiar to many. Because that term, born again, that Jesus uses, is one that shows up in a number of different ways, even in our modern culture today, including the instance that Bill is using to begin this discussion.
11: What do you think of when you hear the name Chuck Colson?
12: Watergate?
13: Prison fellowship.
11: Okay. Yeah, one is the cause, the other is the effect. Does the name ring any bells for you, Daniel?
14: Yeah, both of those, yeah. They took it.
11: Yeah.
12: Well, I remember his book, too. Yeah. I read it. It's called Born Again.
14: Oh, that one.
12: I remember his black and yellow cover, and I think the contrast of the cover was like his before and after kind of persona.
11: Yeah, he was, I think, self-titled as Nixon's hatchet man. And he was one of the masterminds, along with Haldeman and a couple other guys, behind the Watergate thing that became the scandal and so forth, which sent him to prison where he came to Christ. Mm-hmm. And he ended up writing the book Born Again and starting Prison Fellowship. So there's a whole chain of events there that started with him being this ruthless, I mean, absolutely ruthless dude in the White House. February 1976 is when the book Born Again came out. And what we know as students of the scriptures is that that term just didn't suddenly come into being in 1976. In fact, it found its roots in a 2,000-year-old conversation that Jesus had with a guy. And we want to spend our conversations this week talking about that conversation. And it's found in John 3. And who's the conversation with?
13: Nicodemus.
11: Yeah. As we get into this, this is one of the features of John's gospel. John likes to sit with these events. So you have this lengthy event with Nicodemus in John 3. This is kind of one of the characteristics of John's gospel. He doesn't have as many events, but he likes to sit with them longer. So let's look at John 3. And if one of you would read verses 1 through 3, that'll get us to our key phrase, but it'll also introduce Nicodemus.
14: All right, I got it. Now there was a man of the Pharisees named Nicodemus, a ruler of the Jews. This man came to Jesus by night and said to him, Rabbi, we know that you have come from God as a teacher, for no one can do these signs that you do unless God is with him. Jesus answered and said to him, Truly, truly, I say to you, unless one is born again, he cannot see the kingdom of God.
11: Okay, it's a very interesting but confusing kind of response to what Nicodemus said. So let's spend this conversation just thinking about who Nicodemus was, okay?
12: Okay.
11: First of all, it says he was a man of the Pharisees. So what does that tell you about him?
12: So he's a part of the elite of Jewish society and a student, always studying as well.
14: Yeah,
13: this was a very dedicated group to really trying to unpack the scriptures and apply it. I think sometimes they kind of get a bad rap in Christian circles as just being from a negative standpoint because of the conflicts that we see in the Gospels with Jesus. But from a broader context, we see they were really trying to get it right in terms of applying the scriptures and living out, especially in a culture like Roman society, which was in very ways counter to what it meant to be observant Jew in that time.
14: Yeah. I mean, there are so many different religious influences and pressures culturally. And so the Pharisees cared a lot about how do we protect the faith? How do we help people have a right understanding of who God is? They would rely a lot on the tradition of the elders. So let's not just invent a whole bunch of new ideas, but let's look back at what our forefathers have taught and let's make sure that we protect that as well. So there was a devoutness, a seriousness, and at times that's what gets them in trouble.
11: Yeah. They were often at odds with the other main sect of Judaism, which were the Sadducees. If the Pharisees were religious elite, Sadducees were aristocracy. I mean, they were the wealthy, positioned rulers of the temple, leaders of the Sanhedrin. Pharisees were involved in all that stuff, but it was the Sadducees that primarily were in charge of all those things. So he's one of these guys. And not only that, it says he was a ruler of the Jews, which means he was one of those members of the Sanhedrin. And it also probably means he was wealthy. because that was kind of a requirement for that kind of thing. And because of that, this is a group that will have been very highly in tune with and sensitive to religious trends throughout the country. And so as soon as this new rabbi in Nazareth shows up and starts teaching, they would have gotten word about it, and they would have immediately started investigating what was going on and whether or not it was kosher, whether it was in line with the law. There's one other little piece that I want you to get about him that comes out of Jesus' mouth, and it's in verse 10. Somebody read verse 10 for us.
12: Okay. "You are Israel's teacher," said Jesus, "and do you not understand these things?"
11: You are Israel's teacher. And some translations put it, are you not the teacher in Israel? I mean, here's Nicodemus, who is one of, if not the leading voice as a teacher of Judaism to the nation. And so you think about who some of the leading voices in, say, broadly evangelicalism might be today. And imagine them by night going to someone who's this upstart and asking them questions. I mean, it's just a really interesting scene that happens.
12: It helps it when you express it that way, Bill, because Nicodemus would have been super respected and well-known and well, you know, followed. It makes it very modern day when you express it that way.
11: Yeah.
14: And there's a level of interest in Jesus that he shows. And perhaps with the honor-shame dynamics by coming at night, I don't want to get into conflict with Jesus openly, but I do want to hear from him. So maybe even an openness that Nicodemus has.
12: I like that.
14: But he's also probably protecting his reputation a little bit by coming at night too, because as we probably would be if we were like, hey, I want to talk to this person, but I don't want to draw attention to the fact that I'm talking to them yet. There's a level of openness that we see in Nicodemus because he comes at night and seems to have a genuine interaction.
11: And he's very complimentary to Jesus, right? I mean, he approaches him very respectfully and very in a very complimentary way.
13: Which is significant because we see other encounters that Jesus has with the Pharisees where, like Simon the Pharisee, for example, where he intentionally doesn't show him honor, you know, when he comes into the house, which is the setting for the woman washes Jesus's feet with her hair. So I think it is very significant that we see Nicodemus deferential, even calls him rabbi, which makes Jesus's response even that much more stunning to me.
11: Well, and also as the teacher of Israel, he would have ready knowledge of all the messianic prophecies. And so he has to be connecting some dots here because of his own knowledge of the scriptures that he's bringing to this conversation. So I want us to think about Nicodemus, and I'm glad you said what you did, Daniel, about the honor shame thing, because one of the things we learned from Randy Richards is that anytime an honor shame contest was taking place, it always had to have an audience because that's where the honor came from. And so to your point, Russell, a lot of times when there would be those confrontations between Jesus and the Pharisees, it was in a very public venue. And Randy said it's very likely that because he did come by night, it was a signal to Jesus, I'm not here for a debate. I really want to learn from you. I really want to understand. And that, again, says something about his heart.
12: Because Jesus knows what's in our hearts.
11: That's right.
13: Which I got to also say, like, is different than when I first would read it or even hear it. It was more this idea that was emphasized that the primary reason was, you know, some type of fear that Nicodemus had or shame. But it's interesting to hear that in their cultural context, there's also a sense of, or maybe primarily a sense of wanting to show respect.
11: And chapter 2 ends with Jesus didn't need anybody to tell him what was in the heart of man because he knew the heart of man. And then chapter 3 opens up and there was a man. And so this is one of those places where the chapter division's really unfortunate. Because those things are supposed to be read together. Jesus knows what's in the heart of man. There was a man of the Pharisees named Nicodemus. And I wonder, again, the text doesn't tell us, my favorite phrase. I wonder if the reason Jesus gives the response that he does is because he knows that's the question that's in Nicodemus's heart, whether he voiced it or not.
12: Sure.
11: He's peeking into his heart, and Nicodemus is going to have a really interesting conversation with him about that matter of being born again.
10: All right, important start to our week together, exploring this familiar text in John chapter 3 that I'm pretty sure has some things in it that'll be fresh and maybe surprising and helpful to you. We'll be talking about Nicodemus and how the arc of his story offers some insights that I think will stay with us about this idea of being born again. Bill Crowder, Elisa Morgan, Daniel Ryan Day, and Rasul Berry, your study mates again this week here on Discover the Word. And as we explore John 3 together this week and talk about what Jesus meant when he told Nicodemus that he must be born again, I'd like to take this opportunity to tell you about another resource we have here at Our Daily Bread Ministries that will help you explore the magnitude of Jesus' words on people, especially the religious leaders of his day. 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All right, well, tomorrow we're going to leverage some of the info we learned about Nicodemus today in pushing ahead and understanding how all the positive life accomplishments and credentials that he had built up were not necessarily a positive in his being able to grasp what Jesus is going to be saying to him about this born-again concept. 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
6: 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It is Memorial Day. Thank you so much for tuning in. Maybe you're listening to the radio today and you don't normally listen at this time. Well, I'm thankful that you're here. I'm Marcy. I will be hanging out with you for the next hour, and then Focus on the Family is going to take over. So stay tuned. Toby Mack is coming up, and Caleb and John as well. Katie Nicole is starting us off right now with When I Fall.

0: 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You are not alone. 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
1: Toby Mac and Blessing Offer on your network of praise. That's the goodness. Thanks for tuning in. Marcy here with you. I'm a big fan of food and such, and so I have some interesting food things to talk to you about in just a second here. Friendly reminder that because today is Memorial Day, there will be no diner. So just kick back and relax and enjoy the music that I'm playing for you, including this brand new song from Caleb and John. This is Finished.

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8: Your network of praise. Hey, Marcy here to hang out with you today. It is Memorial Day, so there is no diner today. I have the songs all covered for you, so you don't have to do anything. You know, maybe except unless you want to go grill out or something. It is Memorial Day. I know a lot of you will be putting on your chef's hat and apron. There are some food things I'd like to discuss. Okay. One thing I love about baseball is if you go to a baseball stadium, a lot of them have really crazy food options that you can get. And a couple were brought to my attention recently. This is actually for basketball. Both the Cleveland Cavaliers and the San Antonio Spurs have introduced a limited time sandwich called the Crust Crusher. Okay. Both stadiums have a sandwich that involves deep fried peanut butter and jelly sandwiches. Okay, in Cleveland, you can get a deep-fried peanut butter and jelly stacked with ham, smoked turkey, and Swiss cheese. Okay, that sounds kind of good, you guys. That sounds really good. In San Antonio, the Spurs version of that deep-fried peanut butter and jelly is actually a peanut butter and honey sandwich. And this is, we're talking like that's the buns. And then in between the peanut butter, the deep-fried, by the way, peanut butter and honey sandwich is crispy chicken, mole sauce, hot honey glaze, coleslaw, and then, of course, you get waffle fries on the side because that doesn't seem like it's enough food. Holy cats, that's a lot of food right there, but I would try both of those. That sounds amazing. When it comes to Memorial Day, though, as you put on your chef's hat, just keep it simple. A cheeseburger is fine. That is also very, very good. I just wanted to give you some ideas. Yeah, don't be afraid to get a little, you know, you experiment and do some fun things like using a peanut butter and jelly sandwich as the buns and just see how your family feels about it. Here are the afters now on your network of praise. Reminder again, no diner today. I have the music lined up. This is the afters with Well Done.

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Danny Gokey and I Got You on your network of praise. That's what I've been saying for a while here, too, because there's no diner today. I got your back. I have great music lined up. The latest from Blessing Offer is coming up soon here, so stay tuned. Pastor Torin Wells is about to sing about my favorite weapon, which is joy. Joy in the Lord is my strength. It is what I use to combat anything that comes at me in life. 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Thankful for love and joy and peace and having access to that because of the Holy Spirit. Here's Torin to sing about it. This is Joy in the Morning on your network of praise. Everything.

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2: Santa Claus and a Tiny Dragon. Next, this is today's Creation Moments. And now, here's our Creation Moments host, Ian Taylor.
3: The fossil record shows us examples of God's creativity in designing living things. It also shows that life appeared suddenly on Earth in finished form. The fossil record shows us that the Earth originally had a much greater variety of life. Finally, the fossil record doesn't show any evidence of creatures evolving from one type into another. Paleontologists have been looking for fossils of unusual creatures in some of the oldest rocks that have fossils in them. In other words, these rocks in British Columbia have evidences of some of the earliest forms of life. These layers show the rich variety of life that once existed on Earth. Paleontologists have found a much greater variety of arrow worms and jellyfish than live today. However, even in these earliest days, the worms and the jellyfish are fully formed. In addition, paleontologists have found some startling creatures. One foot-and-a-half-long creature had a circular mouth with radiating teeth and claws. Another looks like a tiny one-inch-long dragon. Scientists describe it as looking like the cameo of a stegosaurus. Perhaps the most unusual creature was named Santa Claus by one paleontologist. It has five pairs of claws attached to its head, two flaps on the side, and a tail like a beaver. Paleontologists and Christians who believe the biblical record of creation don't dispute the fact about fossils. We object to interpretations of the fossils that needlessly contradict Scripture.
4: 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And be sure to join us next time for another Creation Moment.
5: 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I'm thankful that you're listening and that we can play this beautiful music for you to remind you of God's goodness. 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

0: grateful for you.
1: God, I'm just grateful. That is Chandler Moore on your network of praise. Thank you, God, for your grace that we don't deserve, and yet you give it to us so willingly. You know, in Psalm 91, I think of Memorial Day and those military families that are grieving loved ones who died in service to our country. And I hope that you find a lot of comfort in God's word. And if there is a place that you're looking for comfort, Psalm 91 is a great place to go. The first verse says, "Whoever dwells in the shelter of the Most High will rest in the shadow of the Almighty. I will say of the Lord, He is my refuge and my fortress, my God, in whom I trust." Abide with Him today if your heart is heavy. Here is Matt Maher on your network of praise.

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Welcome. 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You belong here. 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
6: The President of the United States, the Honorable Donald J. Trump, has arrived.
5: And the President turning to the pages of Scripture today as he paid homage to those who've lost their lives in the defense of freedom.
7: Scripture tells us, precious is the sight of the Lord, is the death of his faithful servants. 400,000 souls rest on these grounds, these beautiful grounds. In the sacred soil, which is first consecrated in the hours of America's greatest division to be eternal symbol of national unity.
5: And the President also paid a special homage to the families of service members who've lost their lives in the war against Iran. Regional officials say the U.S. is close to a deal with Iran to end the war and reopen the Strait of Hormuz. More details from correspondent Joe Fetterman in Jerusalem.
8: The officials say they expect a general series of understandings to be reached relatively quickly, with final details to be negotiated in the coming 30 or 60 days.
5: And regional officials say that the deal as it's written right now would involve Iran surrendering its highly enriched uranium, and the reopening of the strait would happen in parallel with the U.S. ending its blockade of Iranian ports at the same time. The risk of a catastrophic explosion of that damaged chemical tank in Southern California appears to be in the rearview mirror.
9: In Southern California, the Orange County Fire Authority working through the night to prevent a chemical tank from exploding. That 7,000-gallon tank contains a chemical used to make plastics, methyl methacrylate. It overheated Thursday, reaching temperatures of 100 degrees, according to officials. 50,000 residents in and around Garden Grove have had to evacuate because of the danger. I'm Julie Walker.
5: And this is SRN News.
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Synced is real on your network of praise. That's Unstoppable God. Thanks so much for tuning into your network of praise. I have a great song to play from Cain coming up a little later on this hour, so stay tuned. Right now it's Peter Burton, his latest song, Where Would I Be?

0: Rachel Lampa and Andrew Rip on that song. That's Somebody to You. Thanks so much for tuning into your network of praise. Marcy here to hang out with you. An interesting event is coming up in Hardin, Montana. I'm going to tell you about that event very soon here. It sounds really cool. But if you want to just check out the community calendar, you can anytime. 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We are heading into summer, and when VBS is happening at churches all over our listening area. 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Great song from Kane coming up.
1: 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Inflation pressures, interest rates, market swings, global instability, these aren't just headlines. 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Our personal sense of security feels threatened. So how do we respond when economic fears hit close to home? 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When everything gets more expensive, it feels like you're falling behind financially. The wise response is to adjust, not panic. Revisit your spending plan, prioritize essentials, and look for ways to cut back. Even minor changes can restore a sense of control. How about the fear of instability, job uncertainty, or market volatility? Here's where preparation matters. Build or add to your emergency fund. Reduce unnecessary debt and avoid reactionary decisions. Fear makes us want to act quickly, but wisdom calls us to act carefully. Jesus addressed this in Matthew 6, saying, "Do not worry about tomorrow." This doesn't mean that we ignore reality. Just don't let fear control your decisions. You see, uncertainty is real, but so is God's faithfulness. In times like these, financial pressure can either drive us to anxiety or draw us closer to Christ. So in uncertain times, move forward with a plan. Be diligent. And most importantly, remember that your security isn't found in the economy, but in the one who holds it all together. I want to invite you to join us in Knoxville, Tennessee, this September 10th through the 12th. We look forward to celebrating all that God has done through Crown over the last 50 years. Learn more at crown.org/50 years.
0: Thanks for tuning in. Hey, it is Monday. Of course, it is Memorial Day as well. Lots of things on the calendar. It's starting to fill up for sure as summer is kicking off. And there's a really cool thing happening in our listening area. I've noticed that they are going to be in Hardin, Montana and Crow Agency, Montana. It just speaks to my soul. I love this because I know my son would love to go to an event like this. So if you're in or around Hardin or Crow Agency, check out our community calendar because there's an event happening on May 29th and May 30th, and it's called The Stunt Dudes and Soothing Souls. I love this so much. In Hardin, they're going to be in Wilson Park. The event's called Take Him With You. It's a free BMX stunt show, and there's also going to be a message, and there will be praise and worship and a free meal and even a BMX bicycle giveaway. So check out the details. Go to ynop.org. They're going to be in Wilson Park in Hardin, and they're going to be at Spirit of Life Church in Crow Agency. Again, you can find those details on ynop.org. Corey Asbury is coming up soon here, but I wanted to play this song. I just love it so much. It's Kane and their version of Blessed Assurance.
2: 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Yes, he is. If he is yours, sing this out with me. Here we go.

0: 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He doesn't expect you to be perfect. He's the perfect one. He just picks us up. When we get going.
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4: With SRN News, I'm Bob Agnew in Washington. In a speech today at Arlington National Cemetery, President Trump remarked on the significance of Memorial Day.
5: Before we hail the founding, we honor the fallen. Before we celebrate the triumph, we pay the tribute. Before we crown the victory, we count the cost. Today we are reminded that there could be no 4th of July without America's armed forces, and there could be no Independence Day without Memorial Day.
4: And from New York, Julie Walker takes a look at the origins of Memorial Day and how it has evolved over the years.
6: Memorial Day, a U.S. holiday officially about mourning the nation's fallen service members. The first national observance was Decoration Day after the American Civil War. Retired Army Lieutenant General Patricia Jarajo reflects on its meaning in relation to her 9/11 service.
7: I've seen the sacrifices of our men and women and people that were willing to raise the right hand after we got attacked.
6: It has also become a signal of the unofficial start of summer, a long weekend of leisure activities and holiday sales. I'm Julie Walker.
4: The U.S. and Iran appear to be closing in on a deal to end the war. Regional officials say that deal would gradually reopen the Strait of Hormuz and see the U.S. end its blockade of Iranian ports, easing a global energy crisis. Iran also would give up its stockpile of highly enriched uranium, with further talks needed on the details. Meanwhile, President Trump offering a new condition, at least in his opinion. He says any agreement with Iran should include a requirement for several additional Muslim-majority countries, including Saudi Arabia and Turkey, to join the Abraham Accords, a U.S. brokered accord aimed at normalizing relations with Israel. This is SRN News.
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13: Welcome to Seculo. It's Friday. We're kicking off what is, for a lot of people, a holiday weekend, if you will, as Memorial Day will be celebrated on Monday. A really good way to start our 250th celebration of America, I think, is to remember those who gave the ultimate sacrifice and died while serving our nation. Of course, Memorial Day on Monday. For a lot of people, we know you're going to have the day off. A lot of people will be, kind of kicking off summer that way. But I think it's a good reminder, again, as we head into a summer, really celebrating America, that this is a proper way to kind of kick off your, if you want to say, celebrations, by remembering those who, again, paid that ultimate price for our freedoms and for our safety here in America.
14: That's right, Logan. And as I think
3: we reflect on this, not just remembering those that have given that ultimate sacrifice, but also just the foundations of this country itself.
13: Sure.
3: This is a good time. I encourage you, read the Declaration of Independence as many times as you can this year, but start now if you haven't yet, because we've heard already the way the media will try to spin things. They were trying to push back on Speaker of the House, Mike Johnson, for just quoting the Declaration of Independence. We've strayed so far in so many areas of this country from the foundations that that the founders really believed and wanted to happen, and the way that we could thrive as a country, that I think as much as we can, getting back to that, it's an important thing.
13: You know, and to pivot to what we're talking about a bit today, as we were going off the air yesterday, there was a big press conference that was happening in Minnesota about specifically the fraud scandal that has really rocked the country in general. But the details of what's coming out of these investigations, and remember, it is very easy. I know a lot of you say nothing ever gets done. There's, you know, we move on. I always say the media does move on very quickly, and we forget about these topics that become a dominant news story every day. But we've seen out of the Trump administration, and now we can say we saw it after, you know, there was RFK Jr. there. There was Dr. Oz there. A lot of people involved directly. They are still working on these cases, and it is bigger than I think anyone could imagine.
3: That's right. And as they continue to prosecute these cases, it not only is going to put an end to those individuals committing this fraud, but hopefully serve as a deterrent to those that continue or think, maybe I should defraud the United States. Yesterday, it was announced 15 individuals had been indicted for over $90 million in alleged healthcare fraud. It was a scheme in Minnesota, and it saw even things like $40 million worth of fraud that was targeted to programs that were supposed to help children and families with autism. So not only did they steal from the taxpayers, but that money wasn't going to families that needed it and could use that to help live and thrive in America. They were stealing that from children that need it.
13: Yeah, don't think of this as some sort of like Robin Hood scenario where, you know, there's fraud happening, but maybe that's good because the government is doing, you know. No, these are people who were going after specifically people that needed this money, diverting it to places you should not be going, and doing it to the tune of millions and millions and millions of dollars. When we get back, we are also going to give you a bit of a recap of all the incredible work that we have been doing, all of the great segments that we've had over the last week, so you're not going to want to miss that. That is here again on ACLJ.org, on YouTube, Rumble, however you get your podcast. 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You know, yesterday we talked about Jack Smith. We talked about, you know, the deep state. Well, I know, you know, I don't really like saying that anymore. I like to find, you know, phrases that are new and fresh, but I feel like we're on repeat when we hear Jack Smith, deep state, James Comey. 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
15: 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He condemns it.
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13: And click install. It's that simple. Seculo. 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So if you're ever trying to hide documents, do a little bit better of a job than relabeling it a chocolate cake recipe, a German chocolate cake recipe.
3: Well, no, that's not what the articles say, but someone in the break video specifically called it that. I'm like, well, how do they know precisely that Florida it was that
13: news,
3: style?
13: Florida local news decided it was a German chocolate cake. It had to have been. Yeah, because when you opened it, did it start with like a cover sheet?
3: Not according to the allegations. I think she just renamed the file. One of our Rumble ranters did say she's a recipe for disaster.
13: Ah, boom.
3: Got her.
13: I also see a lot of cake emojis and a lot of clown emojis. You know what? Send in the cakes. As they would. Send in the birthday cakes if you're on YouTube chat. That being said, Jordan, we're going to talk a little more about this, but you're in Washington, D.C. You want to give an update of what's going on?
18: Sure. We're in Washington, D.C. today because I was actually today moving in three of our attorneys here at the office in D.C., ones who are on the broadcast regularly, Christy, Olivia and Nathan, to become members of the Supreme Court bar, which you do in front of the Supreme Court. So you go before the court. I'm the movement. So I introduce them, and then they are accepted in. They stand. They take their oath. And now they are members of the Supreme Court bar. Interesting to note today, this was not an argument day. Now, there's still a lot of people come in for this just to see the Supreme Court, even if it's just in session for 15 or 20 minutes. And they are going into conference, and they announce sometimes what they're in conference about. They are I was actually the last person to do the last movement today, and that was the last part of the business. And then they go right into conference after that, and it's a conference on our CNN case. So they go, it just so happened, I was standing before the court, and then they're going, right behind to their offices to meet together to possibly decide on whether or not to take the case, not take the case, or ask for more information on the case. So it's a unique timing that got set up today.
13: Yeah, I always want to couldn't make plan sure that. The people understand the work of the ACLJ is so beyond whatever's happening in the news. Sure, we're going to cover that for you. We're going to talk about it. We're going to discuss what it looks like. And look, we got even more coming up with again discussing what's going on in Texas. But the work of the ACLJ continues. The legal work is so extensive. And today, obviously, a good day for many of our ACLJ attorneys getting to become a part of the Supreme Court of the United States. That is the level that your team is working at in Washington, D.C. And I want to make sure that though we cover what's happening today, that that's not forgotten.
3: Well, and I do want to get back.
18: Reminder, hey, guys, it is that reminder, too, guys, to all those justices, seeing those younger ACLJ attorneys that are coming up. Seeing me, who I know a lot of them, who when I was a kid, doing that and bringing in now a new group, and they're going back and discussing one of our cases, which is a major case involving New York Times versus Sullivan and the idea of defamation and malice and public officials and who qualifies, so big issues. And so all of that combined, it sticks in people's minds. Those visuals do matter. And sometimes you have to wonder, there's other things at work here that bring that all together today.
3: Well, and Jordan, to that point as well, for some of our audience, you hear about state bars like the Bar of Tennessee or the Bar of Virginia. What does it specifically mean to be a member of the Supreme Court bar? That's not one you hear about as commonly talked about. So maybe just to bring people up to speed, what does it mean? What is the Supreme Court bar?
18: So the Supreme Court bar requires a number of years of practice before joining. So you can't join the bar until you have 3 years of practice. There's a couple of other things of requirements. And then you are able to, you're a direct officer of the court. So that would enable you to present not just file cases, but to actually present oral arguments. So most of us do that after we're working out of law school. A handful of years. People don't always do it right away on the third year. Sometimes they do, sometimes they don't, depending on the kind of legal work they do. Sometimes you're there and there's people who are in their 50s who have just decided they've wanted to join the bar. It also gives you a little bit more access to the cases. There's a special section. So when you've got big cases at the court, there's a special section that if you're a bar member, you can sit in. And so you don't have to be in the same like line that can stretch sometimes, overnight. So there are benefits to that as well in the big cases. So it's something, it's special. It's a special moment for the families. We had family members come to see this happen. And it was pretty cool for me to have our younger team ask me to be their movement today at the Supreme Court.
13: Yeah, great moment. And look, we're going to continue on our conversations as well, because we know a lot of you are just tuning in right now. Maybe you saw that headline and said, well, what are we talking about here? What are these Jack Smith's files? And again, Jack Smith, someone who I said I'd rather not ever have to speak the name of again, but somehow just keeps creeping back in because our team can't get enough of Jack Smith news.
19: Well, once again, these things keep happening. And I know we've talked about this earlier in the week, actually. I think this comes full circle here. Because you, earlier in the week, like, I'm also tired of saying deep state.
13: Deep state,
19: I'm James tired Comey. Of saying James Comey. Because these things, you feel like it should be gone. But I want to replay what we led this week with. This is a bite from James Comey on Meet the Press. And what his kind of call to action to people that work in government, that work in the DOJ, work in the FBI. Here is what he had to say to them. Bite one.
20: Bragging about forcing out career prosecutors and agents because the president doesn't like a lawful investigation they conducted. Something is seriously broken at the top. But I have great confidence in the people down below who are just trying to hang on. And I'm urging them, hang on 2.5 years and then we can rebuild these institutions. But we need good people in those roles. America does.
19: And I feel like this former DOJ employee is the type of person that James Comey was addressing there, Jordan, trying to say, just wait 2 more years and we can change everything that this administration has done to our DOJ and FBI. In reality, as you mentioned, this was an attorney. This was a managing assistant U.S. attorney in Florida that should have known better about what she was doing, but she was stealing government documents.
18: They think they are, they hear these messages from their heroes like Jim Comey, and they think, like him, they can somehow get away with it. And unfortunately, they may not be as cunning or as, how he tried to have other people leak things and all those kind of issues. These individuals, I mean, are just stealing documents off computers. I mean, you know, documents that should not have ever seen the light of day. And they knew that. But they think they're doing the right thing and they're trying to make it political. And I think they're trying to send a political signal to their leaders that, yes, when there's a political change, you know, I'm the person who is willing to go to bat. I'm willing to make the hard decision. I don't know if they realize that they're going to end up in jail likely because of what they've done. I mean, this involves the president of the United States and a investigation that had to be closed because presidents of the United States cannot be criminally investigated or charged with a crime. And so these documents and this report never should have seen the light of day. It wasn't even necessarily finalized. We don't know. And so again, he puts out those messages and people go to jail. Remember, Lois Lerner did the same thing. She thought she was getting messages from President Obama and the Obama team to take these actions against, because members of Congress were telling the IRS to do that. So she went and directly violated the law by targeting only groups with a specific viewpoint, thinking that it would help her get a better position that was politically appointed in the administration, that she would get some kind of better job or a longer term job. It could be really impress the, as she called it, the political appointees and the Obama Biden team. Those people have all gotten in trouble and lost their careers. In this case, may go to jail because they are taking those messages to heart and really doing what those leaders are saying, what those members of Congress said to do to those groups when it came to the Tea Party and conservative groups, and what Comey talks about when it comes to Donald Trump. It's like normal rules, normal laws don't exist if it's Donald Trump's documents that shouldn't be released.
19: And once again, this individual faces, I believe, up to 20 years in prison. This was someone who had a career at the DOJ, 62 years old, and she could be facing 20 years in prison, which is close to the rest of your life in prison because of these actions. But Logan, I wonder this. Do you think that she was thinking of old-time movies where people would break out of jail and they would smuggle a file in a cake, like a file to get out of jail?
13: Yeah, yeah.
19: She was smuggling out of the DOJ a file, computer file, in a cake recipe.
13: She's not very young.
19: I think there's some humor to the method here, maybe. Like, oh, this is clever.
13: Yeah.
19: I think this will be funny in hindsight.
13: Maybe so.
19: I don't know.
13: I feel like it's just someone who was like, hey, what are they not going to search? Let's be real sneaky. What, 60-something-year-old woman?
19: Yes.
13: Right?
19: Yeah.
13: course she's going to have some cake recipes on her hard drive.
3: See, that's why I think people would be like, if they're concerned something was taken, they're like, well, while I'm here, while I'm looking at these files that have been sent out, I'm going to check in on the chocolate cake.
13: Yeah, recipe. Lemon pound cake style.
3: Just see what's going on.
13: Yeah, right,
3: exactly.
13: If while you're there, you got to look at the cake and see what's going on. With that, phone lines are open for you at 1-800-684-3110. I want to hear from you today. And look, there is a way you can get involved in this as well. Help us defeat this right now. Help us stop these people who are inside. I don't like saying the deep state, but that's what they've put on the script, Will, a bunch of times. You can take action with us. Help us defeat it. ACLJ.org/sign. That's ACLJ.org/sign. Or scan the QR code that you see on the screen right now. We have three lines open right now for you to call in. 1-800-684-3110. Rochelle and Neil, stay on hold. I'm going to take your calls. Some of them in the next segment. Of course, we're going to continue on. Then we're going to hear from Jeff Balaban from ACLJ Jerusalem coming up in the second half. We'll be right back.
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13: Well, at least now it's a little bit out in the open, Will, these conversations where you have just the ideas of how can we get involved? We got to rig the system. We got to change the way things run. We got to not only redistrict this map, how about we add to the Supreme Court? How about we add some restrictions to the Supreme Court? How about we add D.C. and Puerto Rico as a state? You know, these are all strategic moves. And they, look, again, maybe you can give it to her a little bit, Kamala Harris, and say, you know what?

0: Well, right now, shouldn't we be doing this? Shouldn't we be expanding the court? Then it just becomes this endless cycle.
1: Right. And once again, that's just something that we have been against for a long time. The fact as well that she goes through this entire list, starting off with the Electoral College, the way that you are elected president, something she failed to do recently, saying, hey, I didn't win, so we got to have a conversation about changing this. That is principally from the Constitution of the United States. That is how the president is elected. And you even see, though, this isn't a hypothetical of her saying, let's have this conversation. You see that states are trying to do an end run around the Constitution currently. There's a popular vote interstate pact that has been going on for years, and they just added another state, Virginia, because they had the new Democrat governor. Their entire goal is they're saying, we are going to come together and decide how we send our Electoral College votes based off of, if we get enough, the popular vote. We're going to completely disenfranchise our entire state, how they vote, and say, we're going to look at the entire country if we can get enough. If they can get 270 Electoral College votes, and they're over 200, folks, they're going to completely subvert the Constitution. That is happening in real time. It's not talked about enough.
0: And it's not, like I said, behind closed doors.
1: Right.
0: This is all happening, this is something out and about.
1: That the state legislatures, especially in blue states or purple states, are pushing forward. It gets signed, and they add their name to this list. It continues to grow. That's a top priority for Kamala Harris and her no bad ideas. This entire discussion isn't shocking because we know it's how they operate, but it is shocking how brazenly and openly they're saying, listen, we can't win. Her entire book was an excuse because it was like, I didn't have enough time to win. Now she's trying to show herself as the leader of the party again. She clearly wants to run for president again. A lot of people are having these type calls because of the midterms and saying, listen, we know our ideas aren't going to get us elected. It's always an excuse. Maybe you should self-examine. Maybe you should realize all of the things that you were pushing for are why you were not elected president. Instead, it's like, clearly it's not us. Clearly, it's the Constitution that's the problem. Clearly, it's the rules of the game. Clearly, we need to have multi-member districts. That's where, in a state, you're represented by a few people. You're trying to completely change the fabric of what the founders put forward as our country. And there are ways to change the Constitution. Constitutional amendment process. They know they won't win there. So they're trying to come up with ways to legislatively or sneakily go around and change the entire rules of the game. But she even says further in a later bite, says we have to neutralize these red states from cheating, including blue states expanding their maps. So if one side does it, it's cheating. And the only way to fight cheating is with more cheating. It's so nonsensical. Yeah. And we know that this has been a thing that people complain about with her, yeah, that she doesn't make sense. But she's sitting there, and she's a powerful person pushing these ideas.
0: And it's sadly the case in general that even if you say one side is cheating, and then but we need to do it ourselves, that's not that's actually a bipartisan thing that people do. The morals go out the door when it comes to making sure you're securing your election. It's sad. It's on both sides. I'm not saying this is a Democrat versus Republican thing, but now, like I said, it's done out in the open. It's done clear as day, saying we need to do these things. We need to pack the court. We need to expand the court. We need all of these new plans to really change what is happening, like Will said, the fabric of the United States of America. And when you start doing that, and every election cycle, we make these big swooping changes, and we decide that, this meant this for 100 years, but now it doesn't. Impeachment was this very specific issue that we know is very limited. All of a sudden, impeachment becomes something trivialized. All of these moments, even the filibuster, all these things that they bring up to end, a lot of them go back to what? Simply trying to secure more votes to continue themselves in power. It has nothing to do with the American people. The betterment of the American people has to do with keeping their jobs and keep money flowing in to their prospective parties.
1: Well, and once again, she led off calling this a no bad idea brainstorm and talked about talking about expanding the Supreme Court. Here's how far we are from

0: Initially, health experts struggled to identify this Ebola outbreak because this particular virus strain is so rare. In fact, Dr. Peter Stafford, an American missionary surgeon, got sick after operating unknowingly on a patient with Ebola before the outbreak was detected. By the time he was flown out of the country, Dr. Stafford was barely able to stand on his own. Unfortunately, the majority of those infected don't have the luxury of flying out for treatment. The DRC has opened more health centers to treat this rare Ebola strain, but will it be enough? Would you join me and call upon our Heavenly Father, the great physician, to heal and bring comfort to those impacted? Welcome to Haven Today. I'm David Wolin, sharing the great story that's all about Jesus. This is a special Memorial Day program, taking a look back through the years here at Haven. Today, I'm joined by a good friend, both to me and to many listeners. Haven's former president and host, Charles Morris, will be joining us. But first, I want to give you a little preview of where we'll be going this week. Starting tomorrow, we'll step into a series called How Jesus Feels About You. Honestly, I think this is one of the most important questions many believers wonder about, but don't entirely know how to put into words. And yet the question is there. What is Jesus really like? How does he really feel about me? And joining me in that conversation will be longtime friend of Haven, pastor and author Dane Ortlund.
1: Just last Sunday, we're working through the Gospel of John, and we came to the place in John 10 where Jesus says, I'm saying these things so that you might, and the ESV says, so that you might know and understand that I am in the Father and the Father is in me. Well, the text literally says, so that you might know and know. Well, is that redundance? No, there is knowing that 2 + 2 = 4. And then there's knowing Christ, which is not a math formula. It's a deeper personal experiential knowledge.
0: That was the voice of Dane Ortlund, who will be with us tomorrow talking about his just released book, The Heart of Jesus. And in that interview, we'll be speaking directly to the question of how Jesus really feels about you. And just in case you're familiar with his previous book, Gentle and Lowly, you should know this is a derivative publication. The Heart of Jesus takes the incredible content of that best-selling book and essentially condenses it into a shorter, easier-to-read book. And honestly, if I had to choose between the two, I think this is probably the one I'd go with today. Each new chapter gets right to the point, taking us to the heart of our Savior and his immense love for us. The Heart of Jesus by Dane Ortlund is our way of saying thank you for your gift of ministry support to Haven Today, which you can do by phone at 865-HAVEN. Again, 865-HAVEN, or you can go to the website haventoday.org, haventoday.org. And now, let's return to a Best of 2024 program. He went on the air back in the year 2000, not quite yet the post-9/11 world, but it was a transitionary moment for Haven as he took the baton from Ray Ortlund Sr. and became the fourth speaker and ministry president. And soon thereafter, the attacks on the Pentagon and the World Trade Center changed everything, not just in the United States, but for Haven as well. After that, the program opened up a little differently. Let's listen in.
2: Matt Redman is a Christian musician who doesn't remember everything about his earthly father because his father died when he was young. Years later, he was dumbstruck to learn that his father had taken his own life. He learned that after becoming a believer in Jesus and spending time meditating on his heavenly father in Zephaniah 3:17. The Lord your God is with you. He is mighty to save. He will take great delight in you. He will quiet you with his love. He will rejoice over you with his singing.
0: That was how Charles Morris opened up this program a little over 20 years ago. And joining me now is that same man, 20-something years later. Charles, when I started working for you way back in those early days, I remember hearing that theme music. I think it was new music then, right? To reflect the way that Haven had changed after 9/11?
3: Well, that's right. The theme that we just heard, we had for a few years.
0: Yes, we did.
3: And then the current theme we're using is actually a song written by Bill Cantos, a member of the quartet, and his I Sing Peace is what it's based on.
0: Oh, yes, yes, of course.
4: Well, for those that didn't hear it, I know part of the melody line of that little theme music we just heard was the melody of the Haven of Rest, but there was a little bit of a breaking news sound to it, you know, the da-da-da-da-da-da-da-da kind of thing, and that really relates to your background, Charles, as a journalist and the time that you spent working in secular news journalism.
3: Well, that's right. That was kind of my history, and I was in TV news, radio news, and later with United Press International, and even worked in the Dallas Bureau. So that's kind of my background. I've talked a lot about being a Jonah, running from the Lord, but then the Lord brought me back in my late 20s, and the Lord allowed me to marry Janet, have a family, and I can just praise the Lord for getting me out of what it was in, even though I thoroughly enjoyed it for the years that I was there as a secular journalist.
4: Wow. Well, the Lord knows what he's doing. He's preparing us. He's providing for the now, even as he prepares us for the future. Charles, thinking about the historic haven over the years, the different forms and sounds of the ministry, one thing that people might not realize today, especially if they're new listeners, is that for Haven's first 70 years on the air, every program featured an in-house music group called the Haven Quartet. And in fact, that, Charles, was, I think, what was going on still when you took over the ministry.
3: Absolutely. We had the quartet. We had a soloist. Ray Ortland, before me, had ended the time where we had an organ playing all the way underneath the program. But that was what Christian radio was in the early years. But we were the last Christian radio program to end having music that was produced in-house. And since then, of course, we still hear the quartet sometimes. We still bring their music back because we had decades of them singing.
4: Mm-hmm. Well, the quartet really is a genre of its own. I don't think there's anyone out there who did it better than the Haven Quartet. And here they are with My Jesus, I Love Thee.

0: That's My Jesus, I Love Thee by the historic Haven Quartet. This is Haven Today. I'm David Wolin, and with me, my friend, Charles Morris. 2 years ago, we celebrated our 90th anniversary as a radio ministry, and we shared the story of our founder, First Mate Bob, who came to know Jesus back in the early 1930s, and he started this radio program in 1934. And Charles, back at that time, he really was an innovator, wasn't he?
1: Well, he certainly was, and this, of course, was pre-television. The program began on a single radio station in Los Angeles. First Mate Bob, as he went by, didn't think of himself as a preacher. He'd never been a preacher. He'd been an alcoholic. That's how he met the Lord. But he was more like a beggar who had found bread, and he wanted to point others, other beggars, to the bread of life that he had found in Jesus Christ. And within a decade, the Haven of Rest was heard all over North America. And even Billy Graham shared at his famous crusade in 1949 that launched his career in Los Angeles. Even Billy shared how much he appreciated the program.
2: I do not believe that there's a program today, and I say it sincerely, and I've never said this about any program from any platform before. I don't think there's a program today that has reached so many people, touched so many hearts and lives, comforted so many Christians, the program The Haven of Rest. First time I ever heard it, I just moved to Chicago. Beverly Shea called me up one day and he said, I've just heard a new program. He said, I want you to hear it. The next week, I tuned in and listened to The Haven of Rest. Every time I could get to the radio, I was listening to that great program coming from Los Angeles.
0: That was Billy Graham talking about Paul Myers, who was known on the air as First Mate Bob, and how much he appreciated the Haven of Rest. In fact, the Haven Quartet sang at Billy's crusade there in Los Angeles in 1949.
1: Yes, they did. And you know, David, our organist back then, Lauren Whitney, played for the entire crusade in Los Angeles that launched Billy Graham's career. What a rich history Haven's had over the years. Every speaker with their own unique approach, from Paul Myers to Paul Evans to Ray Ortland.
0: Charles, and then to you. You coined the term. I've been thinking about this. It was an accurate summarization, I think, of each speaker and what they had each done in their own time. And each of them had their own style and approach. And you know, it kind of changed over the years. But still, that core was that they were sharing the great story. That's all about Jesus. That was the phrase that you kind of coined, and it stuck because it's exactly what this ministry is about. It's what makes our heart beat. And then, of course, shortly after you took over the program, there were the terrorist attacks of 9/11. That was 2001. And your journalism background, reporting instincts just kicked in. Same day, you scrambled to get some sound from New York City, changed the program, and you were speaking into the moment and into the crisis.
3: We must remember that God is our refuge. No matter what's happening, and it appears that evil has risen with an ugly head, and also that the world we live in is spinning out of control, we need to remember, even if we're on the precipice of a war, that God is still watching after His people. In fact, in Psalm 46, it says God is our refuge and strength, an ever-present help in trouble. Therefore, we will not fear, though the earth give way, and the mountains fall, and the World Trade Center collapses. No matter what happens, though the waters roar and foam and the mountains quake with surging, be still and know that I am God. I will be exalted among the nations. I will be exalted in the earth. The Lord Almighty is with us. The God of Jacob is our fortress.
0: A little bit of history there, Charles. That was you speaking on September 11th, 2001, which was, of course, a terrible day, sad day, traumatic day, even, I'm sure, for many people listening now and recalling that moment. But that replacement program you recorded, you did it within a couple of hours, almost real time. And during that time, just the technology was really changing fast, and all of that sort of combined, I think, to give Haven a bit of a refresh and a new era.
1: Well, there was really quite the jump just before 9/11. We had started broadcasting by satellite that was unheard of before that. It had been reel to reel. It had been actually on giant records, LPs that we would mail out. But we were broadcasting and sending the program by satellite. So that's how we were able to put up a new program within 2 hours of the second plane hitting the second tower. And that really was kind of a marker in our world today that so many of us remember and will never forget what we were doing that day. And it was a change for Haven Ministries. And of course, we had a big meeting with our agency and some board members and just a bunch of people. And we just said, what do we do now? And at the conclusion of that, I think it was a half-day meeting, it was decided, well, we needed to put in the word today. And so we started calling ourselves Haven Today, not just Haven. And Ray Ortland had gotten rid of Haven of Rest. He had ended the rest because we kept getting calls thinking we were a crematorium or a retirement home, which we were neither.
0: Thankfully. Thankfully.
1: Yes, yes.
0: Well, Charles, I am curious if you wouldn't mind turning the clock back just a little bit farther back, a little before then, because there was that time. I know it was a time of sort of just agonizing prayer and seeking and searching for you and Janet before you came to Haven, before the 9/11 changes for the ministry and for you. But the Lord was doing something in your heart even before you came to Haven, wasn't he?
1: Well, he certainly was. We had built a house up in the mountains of Colorado, above Colorado Springs, 9,200 feet, the base of Pikes Peak. And we thought we'd get to spend the rest of our lives there, but we...
0: Yeah, the good life.
1: Yeah. I mean, you're a Rocky Mountain guy yourself, David. You know what I'm talking about. It's a beautiful day in the Rockies. But we were feeling unfulfilled. And Janet and I just one day started to pray. And we didn't know what the Lord was going to call us to do. At that moment, as we were praying, we said, Lord, whatever you want us to do, wherever you want us to go, we'll do it. We'll give up this beautiful house that we built in the mountains, the only house we ever built. Only house, we're never going to do that again, David. That takes it out of you. I actually thought, David, the Lord was going to call us to Uganda and be missionaries for a mission agency that I was doing some consulting work for. And so we were ready to just give it all up, go wherever he wanted us. But the phone rang the next day. And it was an attorney friend of mine in Newport Beach, California. And he said, I've given your name to Ray Ortland, and I've told him you're his successor. And I just laughed when I got off the call, and I said to Janet, you wouldn't believe this phone call, but I wonder if maybe this is God giving us some direction.
0: You know what I appreciate about that story, Charles, is just the heart posture before the Lord. And that's not a manipulative thing. Like, if I just give this posture before the Lord and say these things and pray these things, then he's going to give me the thing or the answer or whatever. You really were in that place of, Lord, your will be done. Send me wherever. And I think that's one of the important things for all of us, to really just bow before the King of Kings and say, here I am. My life is yours. Do with me as you will. And Charles, that's something that you did, and the Lord did use you and has used you, and he's still using you. And I'm so grateful that you're still part of Haven and part of my life and part of our listeners' lives today as they listen. And what a pleasure it's been to have you back on the program with me today. I'm sure a lot of people have enjoyed hearing your voice again. So thanks so much.
1: It's great. Thanks so much. It's been great to be with you today as well.
0: Same. Well, at the start of the program, I mentioned that we would play a couple of cuts from the recently released All About Jesus hymns album by the historic Haven Quartet, and now we'll hear the second of those two, and truly, the words of this hymn have been used in my life, used by the Lord over and over, when my soul has been burdened, when I am stressed out or

0: Be still, my soul. The waves and wind still know the voice who ruled them while he dwelt below. That was the historic Haven Quartet singing about our true rock and refuge. Jesus is the true haven of rest. This is Haven Today. I'm David Wolin. And after 92 years of ministry here at Haven, we're still pointing people to Jesus daily. Yes, the times may change, but our Savior does not. He's the same yesterday, today, and forever. And by His grace, the mission of this 9 decades running ministry of Haven will stay the same, on course, even as we adapt to the ever-changing world around us, speaking the truth of the gospel. And as I mentioned at the start of the program, on this U.S. holiday, we decided to air a special Haven Today, looking back at the Lord's faithfulness and the story that He's woven together over all these decades of radio ministry. But tomorrow, we'll begin an all-new series called How Jesus Feels About You. And I'm really excited about this one. No topic could be closer to our hearts here at Haven, and the Lord has profoundly used the work of Dane Ortlund to help people grasp what the Bible reveals to us about Jesus. And honestly, this was such an impactful conversation for me. I can't wait to share it with you. And today, you have the opportunity to dive right in with Dane Ortlund's recently released book, The Heart of Jesus. We're offering this as our way of saying thank you for your gift of ministry support. 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You can give by phone at 865-HAVEN, 865-HAVEN, or online at haventoday.org, haventoday.org. I'm David Wolin. Won't you come back again next time? We'll be keeping it all about Jesus. It's the great story here on Haven Today.
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3: I remember hearing our friend J.D. 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
3: But doesn't that show our selfishness? That we get resentful and we feel like, or I can feel like I'm doing everything. But Jesus was the model of serving. And so what would it look like?

0: Like if I said to you, hey, how can I serve you today?
1: That is a marriage that honors Christ and actually makes your marriage better. What if you laid down your life today for your spouse and served her or served him instead of yourself?
0: Wait, say it to me now.
1: Say what?
0: How can I serve you today?
1: Okay. We're Dave and Ann Wilson, and it's going to be a long day.
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13: With SRN News, I'm John Scott. On Memorial Day, from coast to coast, Americans remember those brave soldiers who died. President Trump earlier took part in a wreath-laying ceremony at Arlington National Cemetery. U.S. Army veteran and retired military intelligence officer Joe Bowler says Memorial Day is a time to remember all those we lost fighting wars to keep Americans free.
14: It's a day that we should remember our fallen comrades, especially, and the service that they provided to our country. Like we say, we love our barbecues and hot dogs and different types of libations, but first and foremost, we need to remember our fallen soldiers that provided this opportunity to celebrate.
13: Bowler, who served in Vietnam, spoke at a Memorial Day celebration in Peachtree City, Georgia. There is good news from the Mideast. The United States and Iran appear to be closing in on a deal to end the war. The deal would reportedly gradually open the Strait of Hormuz and see the U.S. end its blockade of Iranian ports, easing a global energy crisis. Secretary of State Marco Rubio.
15: As the president said, he's not in a hurry. He's not going to make a bad deal. I mean, the president's not going to make a bad agreement. So let's see what happens. We're going to give diplomacy every chance to succeed before we explore the alternative.
13: Transportation Secretary Sean Duffy and New York Senator Kirsten Gillibrand clash over travel funding and credibility.
16: During a Senate hearing, Gillibrand criticized Duffy's privately funded America 250 road trip, calling it politically inappropriate. Duffy fired back, pointing to her acceptance of $7 million from trial lawyers and her frequent private jet use. Gillibrand denied the claim, but records show she spent more than $600,000 on charter flights in recent years. That would make her one of the top Senate users of private air travel. Willie Nelson reporting.
13: This is SRN News.
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2: Today is Memorial Day. A nation reveals its true self not only by the men and women it produces, but by the men and women it honors, and the men and women a nation remembers. Today is Memorial Day, a day of remembrance. Today, we show the respect we have for those heroic

0: men and women who served our country in times of peril. Truthfully, their debt can never be repaid. Therefore, they have earned our eternal gratitude. Since 1866, when the people of Waterloo, New York, dipped their flags to half-mast and decorated their village to remember the soldiers who died during the Civil War, our nation has paid tribute to those men and women who have fallen in the line of duty. This day we honor all of those who died for America. The people we are honoring today did not tolerate tyranny yesterday, for they knew what we tolerate yesterday is what we live under today. The first global war was World War I that lasted from July 1914 to November of 1918. Over 9 million military personnel died and approximately 120,000 Americans. It was the deadliest conflict in history. And in 1915, a stirring poem was written by Lieutenant Colonel John McCrae in Flanders Field. The poem was the exact description of the scene, but McCrae was dissatisfied and threw it away. A friend picked it up, and on December 8, 1915, it was published. In Flanders Field the poppies blow, between the crosses row on row, that mark our place, and in the sky the larks still bravely singing fly, scarce heard amid the guns below. We are the dead short days ago. We lived, felt dawn, saw sunset glow, loved and were loved, and now we lie in Flanders Field. To you from failing hands we throw, the torch be yours to hold it high. If ye break faith with us who die, we shall not sleep though poppies grow in Flanders Field. Today we are honoring those who died for America so that we could enjoy liberty and freedom. Now it is our time to take up our quarrel with the foe of liberty and freedom. May God bless America. Voice
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5: With SRN News, I'm John Scott. The somber sound of a bugler playing taps at Arlington National Cemetery. In a speech today, President Trump remarked on the significance of Memorial Day.
6: Before we hail the founding, we honor the fallen. Before we celebrate the triumph, we pay the tribute. Before we crown the victory, we count the cost. Today we are reminded that there could be no 4th of July without America's armed forces, and there could be no Independence Day without Memorial Day.
5: President Trump says any agreement with Iran to end the war should include a requirement for several additional countries to join the Abraham Accords. Bob Agnew with a report.
7: The U.S. brokered accords were forged during President Trump's first term and aimed at normalizing relations with Israel. In a social media post on Monday, the president tied any eventual agreement to an expanded participation in those accords. He pointed to Saudi Arabia and Qatar as countries that should immediately sign on, followed by Pakistan, Turkey, Egypt, and Jordan. It remains unclear how workable the proposal might be in those majority Muslim countries. Bob Agner reporting.
5: Israel's military says its Air Force struck sites belonging to Hezbollah in Lebanon. The strikes in Bekaa Valley on Monday night came as Israeli Prime Minister Benjamin Netanyahu vowed to intensify attacks in the latest Israel-Hezbollah war. The bystander who was struck by gunfire after a man fired on a checkpoint outside the White House and was fatally shot by U.S. Secret Service officers remains in serious condition. The Secret Service on Sunday said the bystander, who has not been identified, suffered a gunshot described as non-life-threatening. This is SRN News.
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10: 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I'm Dave Kirby. Thanks for hanging out this afternoon. Hope it's been a good Memorial Day for you. Here's for King and Country. This is Joy.
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0: That is so good, isn't it? Ellie Holcomb with a new one featuring Freddie Cash from We the Kingdom. Hope's Gonna Find You is the name of that song on your network of praise. A reminder that those everlasting arms are still there for you to lean on today as well. Torrin Wells is coming up in a minute. Lots more. Lauren Daigle, Hillsong Worship, and plenty more, so stay tuned.
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2: Sports was in our bloodline. I grew up watching my legendary uncle, David Thompson, in the NBA. And so sports took priority over everything. I didn't really think a whole lot about my spiritual life. I went on those euphoric highs through worldly success, but still there was something missing inside. I wanted to be a WNBA All-Star. I wanted all of those accolades. And year after year, I would fall short. I felt lost. There comes a point in time where you have to make a decision. Are you going to give God your whole heart and fully surrender? And I just felt like Holy Spirit was whispering to me, all of these things that you're accomplishing, these things fade. We live in a generation where it is all about ourselves, but it's all about living for God. It's all about being a light for His glory. There is no separation.
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3: This is your network of praise, and a good Memorial Day to you. Thank you for listening on this very special day. Hey, every Monday, about 8:15 in the morning, 5:15 in the afternoon, we like to pause for a moment and just keep you up to date with what's going on here at home as well as overseas. Roger Lundquist, General Manager of your network of praise, joins us for the conversations. And Roger, as I look at this calendar, there's a lot going on this summer here at home. Let's start there with some tower work.
4: Yeah, and we continue to ask YNOP listeners for their prayers, Dave, because it's coming very soon. The tower crew will be coming through Montana during the month of June, which is, of course, almost here. And they're going to be hitting up four of our tower sites. The major one is Kalispell, where they'll be doing an entire replacement of the antennas. We have that antenna system ready to hang. They just have to come to town and get the tower prepared and rigged, and then they can go ahead and hang the antennas. Then they'll be heading over to Havre to do a major repair there. And then they'll be on to two of our other sites. So please keep that in prayer. It's going to be a very major thing. It's an expensive thing. And, of course, the safety and the travel time for the crew, we want to keep covered with prayer because they have to cover a lot of miles. And then they'll be hanging on those towers. We need good weather. That's one of the other parts of the prayer request that we would have, that we need the wind to be cooperating and no rain or anything during the time they're working. So please keep that in prayer, and they will be coming through here this next month. So we're very excited to have that done and get a couple of our stations back up to full power.
3: Oh, wonderful. That is exciting news. Now, overseas, we head to Africa and Ambassador Audio Bibles. Any updates there?
4: Yeah, I always get so excited about this, Dave, because the Ambassador Audio Bible program is so powerful, and it's one of the most cost-effective things YNOP and New Life Africa Networks have going, because we just have that one-time expense to produce and distribute these solar-powered MP3 players, and then the Word of God is available to people who currently don't have it for many years to come. So the update we have is just that Koki Ann and I have been working on the distribution plan. She's been getting the team put together, getting the budget put together for it. And so in the next 10 days or so, we'll be finalizing that. And the players will be on the ground in Kenya, in Nairobi, where Koki is located, in the next few weeks. And then by the end of the month, we're looking forward to them hitting the road and getting out to start distributing those among the Turkana people. Mm-hmm. And so we would ask, of course, prayer for all the details, and especially that even right now, where we're looking at, you know, several weeks from now, the Turkana people will have those audio Bibles. We just ask that the Lord would be preparing their hearts to hear the good news of Jesus. Mm-hmm. For many of them, it'll be the first time they hear it. For many of them, they do already know Christ, but they have no access to teaching. And so now they're going to finally have that in their own language. And so just be praying that God will prepare their hearts for the entrance of His Word.
3: Boy, imagine the potential impact. That is very exciting.
4: Yeah.
3: And now, Roger, Sierra Leone is headed for some big updates, big improvements. Looking forward to that.
4: Yeah, and that is one of the other things that I'm so excited about this month because, you know, when we purchased, or well, it was a gift to us, we received Fry Radio on January 1st. One of the things that we looked at was they had a good start made, but with the very limited resources that they had available to them, they were not able to get a lot of the programming that they needed. They didn't have any programming in the Creole language, which is the native tongue for many of the people there. And even though English is very widespread, that in fact is the national language of Sierra Leone, they didn't have access to a lot of the good quality teaching programs. So our Africa director, Joseph Kebby, is in Africa right now as we speak, and he is working with them over the next several weeks to really go through that program, because now we have YNOP's resources behind it. So we're going to be able to increase the quality of the ministry in a huge way as we begin getting a lineup of Christian programs on that will include the Creole translation of Heralds of Hope, which we talked about during the Friendraiser this year in March. That will include Adventures in Odyssey. They're going to love that because African listeners typically love story-type presentation of messages. And then we'll have some others like David Jeremiah. We'll have Bernie Dimet from Christianity Works in Australia. And we're also working with a local pastor in West Africa to produce a new program. We can't talk much about that yet because we don't have the arrangements made fully yet, but we're working with a pastor in West Africa who does a tremendous message every week at his church, but does not have a well-produced radio version of that. So we're working on coordinating that with him so that we can begin producing a radio program out of his messages each week. So a lot happening on the program side at Radio Fry Fry, and we just are so grateful for the support YNOP listeners gave during the Friendraiser in March to help us move that forward, because now the fruits of their giving are really going to be seen as we really ramp up the quality and impact of that ministry.
3: Boy, how cool is that? We have believers here in the States working together with believers in Africa to share the good news with others and build up the faith of others who are already believers. That's a wonderful opportunity. Thank you for your prayers toward that end.
4: Well, that's right. And as we close, I'd go back to what you mentioned at the beginning of this update. Happy Memorial Day, and we are so blessed, Dave. This is one of the only countries where Christian radio is on the air completely unhindered by government regulations. We can say anything we want to say. We can present the gospel with complete truth and openness, and we have no repercussions because we live in this tremendous free country. Even just going north of the border into Canada, they don't have that privilege. Mm-hmm. They have very strict regulations on Christian broadcasting that are very limiting, and we don't have to worry about that. And it's taken a lot of people's dedication, our veterans and those who are currently serving in the military, to preserve these amazing freedoms we have in the U.S., and because they have faithfully done that for the last 250 years, we have this great country with freedom of the press, freedom to express our faith openly, and the ability to share that faith with others around the world who are living under the thumb of governments that aren't so gracious to give those freedoms. Mm-hmm. So we're very blessed here, and thanks to all who are serving or who have served in the past in our military.
3: Yeah. Amen. Thank you, Lord. Hey, thank you, Roger. Network update every Monday about 8:15 in the morning, 5:15 in the afternoon here on Your Network of Praise. We'll post that on our podcast page at ynop.org and our Facebook page.

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6: The storms of life hit hard. Winds of change, waves of difficulty, chaos. 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
4: The Ten Commandments are not an arbitrary set of rules. They're a direct reflection of the character of God. Think about it. Why should you not commit adultery? Well, because God is faithful. Why should you not steal? Because God can be trusted. Why should you not lie? Because God speaks the truth. Why should you not covet? Because God's at peace and content in Himself. And when God says, "You shall have no other gods before me," it's because He is the only God. There's no one else like Him. God's commands are given to His own redeemed people. And if you belong to Him, they're for you. God says to you, "You are mine. So model your life on who I am." That's what a godly life looks like.
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7: They once had ordinary lives just like ours, a family, people they loved, plans for the future. 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
8: 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I'm Dave Kirby. Here's Mercy Me. This is called Make It Well.

0: Wren Collective on your network of praise. Hallelujah. Anyway, that's it for me. I'm Dave Kirby. Have a great rest of your Memorial Day. I'll see you back here tomorrow. Leave you with music from Francesca Battistelli.
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3: Welcome to Breakpoint, a daily look at an ever-changing culture through the lens of unchanging truth. For the Colson Center, I'm John Stone Street. I have good news and bad news, I remember Chuck Colson saying many years ago. The good news is there are more Christians than ever before. The bad news is it doesn't seem to be making any difference. The same could be said today. Churches remain active. Christian language still fills public discourse. Millions continue to identify with the faith. And yet, the moral and spiritual influence of Christianity continues to diminish. Why is that? Well, perhaps the most important reason is that so many Christians are content with a version of faith that is sincere, but also thin. Maybe orthodox in confession, but quite shallow in discipleship. Many Christians affirm basic biblical truths, but are shaped more by the assumptions of the surrounding culture than by the gospel. Whenever Christianity functions more as a label of private identity than a comprehensive way of life, the faith that should define us is reduced down to an addition to our lives, instead of the lens through which we understand all of life. The confusion that results helps explain why the church's public witness is often so weak. A faith reduced to private spirituality cannot sustain a public vision. A gospel confined to personal salvation has little to say about how we should live in the world now. A church that does not intentionally form people will see them instead formed by the ambient pressures of our secular culture. At root, the whole issue is theological. We speak often of Jesus as Savior, but rarely of Jesus as King. But that's what the full gospel is about, the kingdom of God, the announcement that Christ reigns over all creation, that His authority extends to every sphere of life. When we are saved, our lives are situated within the grander biblical story of creation, fall, redemption, and restoration. And we're called to live from this story as citizens of that kingdom under His reign for His purposes. That's the faith that can form us. Scripture consistently assumes that God's people are not merely to know truth, but to be shaped by truth. Worship, repentance, prayer, community, obedience, the ordinary disciplines of Christian life, through all of this, God reshapes our hearts and minds, orders our loves, disciplines our desires, and teaches us how to live faithfully in a disordered world. But whenever that kind of formation is absent, then our faith becomes fragile, irrelevant, even indistinguishable from the culture that surrounds us. And the answer to the present crisis will not come through louder rhetoric or political power or nostalgia for a bygone era. It will only come through the recovery of a robust Christian worldview, from formative discipleship that shapes the whole person under the rule and reign of Christ. That kind of formation doesn't just happen. It requires commitment, Christian community, disciplined engagement with Scripture, theology, culture, spiritual practice, and it requires patience. Because formation takes work, slow work often, the steady shaping of hearts and minds over time. The Colson Fellows Program cultivates that kind of formation. Look, the church doesn't need more informed Christians. It needs more formed Christians, believers whose faith is not merely an accessory, but an allegiance to the reality that Christ reigns. That kind of faith has changed the world before, and by God's grace, it could do so yet again. Applications are now open for the Colson Fellows Class of 2027, which will begin August the 1st. We invite you to consider applying and joining this growing community of Christians committed to faithful obedience in the world. Learn more at colsonfellows.org. That's colsonfellows.org. For the Colson Center, I'm John Stone Street with Breakpoint.
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